0: Batting eighth, the designated player, Lexi Hansen. And batting ninth, playing first base, Brianna Dolke. The catcher and not batting will be Nora Props. So once again, Fring, Babcock, Prom, Peterson, Levitt, Wolfrath, Fisher, Hansen, and Dolke with Nora Props on the bump. Catching for Fox Valley Lutheran. The pitcher, Madison Babcock, comes in with a record of 20-3, 238 strikeouts in 119 inning pitch. Also the leading hitter coming in with a batting average of 507. For Turner, they come in with a record of 25-3. They're the number two seed in the Division II state tournament. Leading off for the Trojans will be shortstop Jayla Jackson. Batting second will be third baseman Madden Saunders. Batting third will be the catcher and their leading hitter, Maddie Honing. Batting cleanup for the Trojans, first baseman Casey Carl. Batting fifth and playing center field, Emma Poole. Batting sixth and playing right field, Bess Jenkins. Batting seventh and playing second base, Kennedy Krull. Batting eighth and pitching will be Olivia Piranio. And batting ninth, the designated player, Isley Klein. Not batting, but starting in left field for the Trojans will be Jaden Pozani. Once again, Jackson, Saunders, Honig, Carl, Pugh, Jenkins, Krull, Piriano, Klein, Pozani. So just about set for baseball. Again, imagine for FBL, Dean coming off a great sectional. Got to have a lot of confidence coming in, but again, as an 80 team, not being here for, nerves are going to be there a little bit.
1: Yeah, exactly. Early on, you're going to tell early, I think, both of these teams how this game's going to go. Now, I say that, and, you know, there's that excitement. And then after about the second inning, then the calmness hits in. How they react to that, I think, is going to be key to the success here.
0: And a decent crowd. To our, to my right is the Turner section, and to my left, all in the shade now, is the fans that came from the Appleton area to represent the Foxes. We're going to take one more timeout as they wrap up the starting lineups, and they'll get you the national anthem. It's our Fast Science High School Game of the Week here on The Score.
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0: Welcome back to Madison, Gary Burleski, Dean Burling, Ashley Garvey back at the Fast Science Studio. Just a couple minutes behind schedule, but we'll take it after what we saw the last couple days with all the rain as the Turner Trojans now taking the field. Top three batters coming up for Gunnar Frang's FBL Foxes will be Claire Fring, Madison Babcock, and Natalie Brom. If anybody gets on, will be Kinley Peterson. Of course, you can listen to us on The Score in the Appleton Green Bay area on the FM dial. 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Of course, always on the AM dial, 1570. Twitter, X at the score, WIWI. 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On the mound for Turner will be Olivia Piranio. She comes in with a 17-3 record, 115 innings pitch, 156 strikeouts, only 25 base on balls. So that tells me she attacks the strike zone.
1: And only a sophomore. Again, I what's going on in this state? A
0: lot of young. Yeah, this last couple days, we have certainly seen our share of a lot of freshmen and sophomores. Probably the most experienced team that we saw, I think, probably was Muskego earlier, and I think they even had a couple freshman starters, but they had five or six seniors that started.
1: Sure, certainly a different way than it was back in the day.
0: So Claire Frang leading off for the Foxes.
1: Claire, a Florida Atlantic commit.
0: Nice. Enjoy the warm weather. First pitch and taken for a strike. Fake bunt attempt. Piranio ahead of the count. 0-1.
1: Third baseman way up.
0: Big gap in left center field for Frang. Here's the pitch. Another pitch just outside, taken for a ball. Evens the count at one apiece. One pitch to Frang. There's a line shot to left field that is going to get into the gap, but a nice job by the left fielder Pozzani to cut it off. Frang hit it hard for a leadoff single. Good job by the left fielder, Dean. If that gets past her, Claire will still be running.
1: Yeah, it's all about angles, and she took a perfect one. If she goes straight at that, she's still running.
0: Going to bring up the pitcher, Madison Babcock. As we mentioned, Babcock, the leading hitter for the Foxes, hitting .507. 38 runs scored, 34 RBIs, 5 home runs for Babcock. We'll talk about the weather conditions here in a second. Fastball just taken outside. Turner fans didn't like that. First game we did, wind was blowing straight in. This one, wind's blowing straight out to center field and right center. We'll certainly get some carry.
1: We'll take it, right? We'll take it. We need some offense.
0: Pitch to Babcock. High fastball taken for ball two. Claire Frang at first after the leadoff single. Babcock stepped out for a second. Now back into the box, right-handed hitting batter for FVL. 2-0 pitch. Fastball taken for a strike. Little delayed call. This is the umpire who'll say it and then raise his right arm. A little delayed.
1: It is. It is.
0: 2-1 pitch to Babcock. There's a high pop-up to the left fielder, Pozzani. She squeezes it for the first out. The first game this morning when we were at Madison College, I was starting to wonder if maybe the home plate umpire could hear us talk. We were that close to him. I mean, maybe 10 to 12 feet at the most. We were that close to the batters and the umpire at Madison College. They were a little further back, but not much.
1: Yeah.
0: A little higher up.
1: Yeah, you think he heard you?
0: It probably did.
1: Okay.
0: He didn't say anything to me.
1: If he looked back, I was going to point at you. Wasn't me.
0: Thanks, partner.
1: Yeah, always.
0: First pitch, a little change up to Natalie Brom, taken for ball one. Natalie coming in with a .405 batting average, 32 RBIs on the season. Claire Frank still at first after that leadoff single. Pitch to Brahm. Fastball taken for a strike. Evens the count at one apiece. One-one count to Brahm. Foul ball, knocked out of play, our foul ball sponsor. Brian Stretton. Visit BrianStretton.edu and discover how Brian Stretton College is built different for you. So right now on the field, being a little bit of a shadow between the pitcher still in the sun, but the batter and the catcher in the shade.
1: Yeah, yeah. And I don't know if that ever affects the game, but we're going to find out soon, I think.
0: 1-2 pitch. Fastball taken for strike three. Out number two for Piriano. That's going to bring up the cleanup batter, center fielder Kinley Peterson.
1: Again, and that's a pitch she missed. They wanted to go about 6 inches outside, and she got too much of the plate there, and obviously the hitter didn't think it was a strike, but it was.
0: That was run right down the middle. I wonder if Brahm was looking off speed. That got a lot of the plate. First pitch to Peterson. Fly ball down the left field line. Oh, a nice effort by the left fielder, Pozzani, off the tip of her glove, but it'll just fall in foul territory for strike one.
1: Foul territory, Gary. Unless she didn't know it was in foul territory. Diving's free, doesn't cost a thing. Go get it. Two outs. You don't have to worry about anybody tagging out.
0: Yeah, sports turf. It's not going to hurt.
1: Yeah.
0: New life, though, for Kinley Peterson. See if she can take advantage. Two outs. Here's the pitch. Runner going. Change up. Fraying there on the stolen base. Great pitch to run. So she's at second now with two outs. However, Peterson behind the count 0-2. Nice change of pace by Piriano.
1: Don't be surprised if you see that pitch again. She was way in front. She got some pitches to play with, so I don't think you're going to see it around the plate here.
0: 0-2 pitch. High fastball. Good take by Peterson. Piriano trying to get Peterson to chase that high rise ball. Frang at second, two outs. 1-2 pitch coming up to Kinley Peterson. Swing and a miss on a foul tip as the Foxes go down with nothing here in the top of the third. After a half inning of softball, FEL 0, Turner coming up. It's the Fast Lines High School Game of the Week here on The Score.
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0: headed to the bottom of the first inning. Effiel got a leadoff single by Claire Frang. Two out, stolen base, but she was left stranded after the strikeout to end the inning. Coming up for the Turner Trojans will be shortstop Jayla Jackson, batting second Madden Saunders, and batting third will be the catcher Maddie Honing. If anybody gets on, Casey Carl, the first baseman, will get an opportunity to face Madison Babcock. Once again, Babcock, incredible numbers, 20-3 on the season, 238 strikeouts in 119 innings pitched. Excited to see Madison on the bump this evening here in Madison. Winner will take on the four-seeded Pewaukee softball team. They knocked off the top-seeded Medford in game one right before this by a score of 1-0. So the Pirates will be in the D2 state championship tomorrow. Time right around 4 o'clock here at the Goodman Softball Complex. So Babcock, just about all set for her first pitch of the evening. Jayla Jackson, right-handed hitting batter, takes the first pitch for a strike. I think Babcock can bring it.
1: Yeah. Yeah, I'm not getting in a box here, but I'm not getting in a box against anybody, but especially not her.
0: Oh, one pitch to Jackson. Fastball on the outside part of the plate for ball one. Jayla coming in hitting .415, 34 hits, scored 35 runs, 23 RBIs on the season. Speedy shortstop, leading the team in stolen bases as well for the Trojans. 1-1 pitch. There's a fastball right down the middle for strike two. Outfield for FEL, Tenley Wolfrath in left, Kinley Peterson in center, Natalie Brom in right field. A little bit of sun issue for especially Brom in right. She's got her hands over her eyes trying to block that sun. Here's the pitch. High fastball taken for ball two.
1: Bobcat going to the University of Minnesota in 2 years. I don't know if she's going as a pitcher or if she's going just as a hitter. I probably should know that, but I don't.
0: 2-2 pitch coming up to Jackson. Swing and a miss on a strikeout. First K of the evening for Madison Babcock. Going to bring up the third baseman, Madden Saunders.
1: I had a chance to tour the University of Minnesota, the sports complex, but a handful of years ago. It is incredible.
0: Saunders coming in, .280 batting average. Babcock looking in, the catcher Nora Props. High fastball taken for a ball. On the infield, Olivia Fisher at third, Paige Levitt at short, Claire Fring at second, Brianna Dahlke at first, and catching Nora Props for FVL. 1-0 pitch to Saunders on the outside corner for strike. Evens the count at one apiece.
1: You're seeing more art here. with the first half of the inning, we were going change up out, fastball in, catchers moving late to hide where location's going. This is great softball.
0: 1-1 pitch. There's a swing and a miss by Saunders. Babcock ahead of the count, 1-2. One-two pitch to Saunders. There's a foul ball back into the backstop. 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A little change of pace there as Saunders did a good job waiting back. Foul that into the backstop. Babcock, 1-2. Just a little bit outside. Tried to nibble the corner. Missed. Saw a lot of that with our first pitcher from Muskego. Worked the outside. And then when the two strikes a lot of time, then she had that fastball that tailed in. Really gave the lightning difficulty in the game this morning.
1: It did.
0: There's a swing and a miss Nice movement on that pitch that went low and outside. So back-to-back strikeouts for Babcock to start the bottom of the third. That really moved well.
1: Well, and then she's walking off, and she's got to tell the next girl what she saw. What do you tell them? Good luck, you know? This could be the first one to score wins.
0: It could be. I'm going to bring up Maddie Honing, leading hitter for the Trojans. Check out these numbers. Batting .533, 35 RBIs, and leading the team with 6 home runs. Team's only hit 9. She's got 6 of them and easily leading the team with those 35 RBIs. So the big bat, Babcock's going to have to try to contain. And there's a fastball in the dirt for ball 2.
1: And what this may come to as well, both pitchers throw hard. But if you can barrel up, they're going to go out hard, too. So they can get one up in the air here. Yes. That might be one way to score.
0: I'd say the harder they throw, the farther they go if you hit it. 2-0 pitch coming up to Honing. There's a fastball hit to the right center field gap. Peterson, nice running catch down in the right center field. 4 out number 3. Good grab, Kinley Peterson. It's a 1-2-3. First inning for FVL as the Trojans go down in order. That's our Broken Tree scoreboard. Broken Tree pizza, great times. Broken Tree pizza after 1. No score here from Madison. It's the Fast Science Game of the Week here on the Score.
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0: We are headed to the top of the second. Nice defensive play by center fielder Kinley Peterson. She got a great jump, Dean, and made a really difficult play look rather easy.
1: I think this whole team at FVL, they look calm as ever. They look confident. That first step by Peterson was the difference there, and a lot of times that's when your mind is right and you're comfortable in who you are. And she took a great, she got a long way for that.
0: So due up for FBL here in the top of the second, Paige Levitt, Tenley Wolfrath, and Olivia Fisher. If anybody gets on, Lexi Hansen would get a plate appearance.
4: Leading off the second for the Fox Valley Lutheran Foxes, shortstop Paige Levitt.
0: Levitt coming in, a sophomore hitting .412. First pitch from Peranio, taken for a strike on the outside corner. Page right-handed hitting shortstop. 0-1 pitch. There's a pop-up. Is it going to get out of play? And it does. Good effort by the catcher, Maddie Honing, but right in front of the Trojans' dugout. Fell foul. Levitt, though, behind the count, nothing in two.
1: Sometimes you find out that's a ball that could have been caught. It wasn't out of play, but you know, sometimes you see that play not made, and then the next play, it makes you pay.
0: 0-2 pitch. There's a nice change of pace. Swung and missed by Levitt. Third strikeout for Peranio. That's going to bring up Tenley Wolfrath.
1: Or Gary, you strike her out, and it didn't matter.
0: Didn't matter.
4: Tenley Wolfrath.
0: The pitcher's like, don't worry, catch, I got your back. And the beautiful change of pace. Wolfrath left hitting batter. Came up on it, but the first pitch taken for strike one. Again, infield playing in. Huge gap in left center field. Left fielder Pozzani playing way down the line. 0-1 pitch to Wolfrath. Swing and a miss on a fastball. Nothing and two.
1: What do you think the offensive meetings were for both teams, and you're looking at the pitching stats?
0: Get one you like and rip it. Hit the mistake. There's a line shot over the third baseman, Saunders. Speaking of mistake, 0-2 mistake, and Wolfrath took advantage as she slapped one for a base hit with one out. Going to bring up Olivia Fisher.
1: And again, I love the confidence. Outside pitch, not outside enough. Patient, throws her hands at it, hits it just over the third baseman's reach.
0: Fisher coming in, just under 300, batting 296 for the Foxes. Peronio looking in, her pitch, squares around the bunt. There goes the runner, throw down, and the runner called out. Wolfrath throwing out, delayed reaction, nice throw by the catcher. Honing took a while. 2-6 on the put out on the caught stealing. So now with two outs, Fisher up. First pitch was taken as a strike.
1: Did she over? That's, did she slide over the base?
0: That's what I'm wondering because of the delay. The pitch taken for a ball. That's exactly what I thought. I was waiting for the umpire to make a call, and maybe she did, slid past the bag, and then she was tagged out, and that's when the umpire bring her up for the out. 1-1 pitch. Here's a little grounder. Knocked foul right to Gunnar Fring, the head coach for FEL.
1: And what I like about that umpire, and there's been great umpires all in every year in these tournaments, but what I liked about that one, he waited. He didn't call it right away, didn't get excited, saw the whole play, and then called her out.
0: Here's the pitch, high fly ball to left. That's well hit. That's going to get up and get out of here for Olivia Fisher. She got one up in the jet stream, and that ball just kept on going, carried over the 218 sign. So Fisher puts the Foxes on the board with the solo home run to left field as FEL leads 1-0.
1: And the first run Turner's given up in 8 games. Like I said, you get that ball up in the air, and she hit it hard, you know, and that wind took her. But, no, that's what you need here.
0: Yeah, as we mentioned, definitely a favorable breeze for the batters. And Fisher hit that one high, and that ball just kept going. It was a matter if it was going to get off the wall or clear the wall, and it cleared the wall with some room to spare. So Olivia Fisher with the bomb. Here's the first pitch, right into the netting. Third home run on the year for Fisher. Going to bring up Lexi Hansen, the designated player.
1: You know, Coach Frank said it before the game in your interview that, you know, they play a tough sectional, and there were close games, and they're not fazed by the success of this pitcher, and it's shown early.
0: Nice changeup, but in the dirt, good take by Hansen for ball one, evens account at one apiece. They've also played 3 of the top 4 FEA teams and beat them all in Appleton North, Kimberly, and Nina.
1: Yeah, that's smart scheduling.
0: There's a shot into left field for Hansen. 2-out single. A stolen base now looking a little bit larger, too. That would have been a nice extra run right in front of the Fisher. Home run. Wolfrath was thrown out. We're going to get a mound visit by the pitching coach. Going to bring up first baseman Brianna Dulkey.
1: And the other piece to this, you know, this Turner team, like I said, you know, success 21-3. They probably weren't down in too many games, so they're going to have to do that here to a team that doesn't look nervous, afraid, intense at all.
0: It's like just, you said, they're not used to giving up a run.
1: Yeah.
0: 7 straight shutouts for Turner, their first run in the last 8 games via the home run ball.
1: And good mound visit, too, for Turner. Let's calm things down. Let's just start over. We got to score to win anyway.
0: Brianna Dahlke, the first baseman. If she gets on, we'll go back to the top of the order for Claire Frang. The last couple batters really barreled it up against Perano. There's a grounder off on the hands. Foul. That fastball really ran in on Dahlke. She fouled that one off. ...01 pitch to Dahlke. Change up a little bit low and outside for ball one. Perennial looking in. Her 1-1 pitch to Dahlke. Fouled back to the backstop.
1: Again, trying to stay in at the hands. So hard to hit. Especially if you can stay inside and up, but still in the zone. Tough pitch to hit.
0: Dahlke behind the count, 1-2. Hansen at first after the single, the pitch. There's a swing and a miss on a fastball for out number three. But the Foxes get on the board first on the solo home run by Olivia Fisher after 1.5 innings of softball. FEL 1, Turner nothing. We're going to keep it here. Get an announcement courtesy of the score and the WIAA. WIAA salutes the thousands of student-athletes that compete in interscholastic athletics each year, as well as the support of schools, parents, and communities in making these educational experiences available throughout Wisconsin each season. The entire membership and generations of participants and loyal fans acknowledge these opportunities should never be taken for granted. As a private nonprofit organization, the WIAA receives no tax dollars from the state and prides itself on the self-governance that has guided the membership since 1896. The WIAA and its member schools thank you for your support of education-based athletics in Wisconsin. Message from the score and the WIAA. I thought that was fitting since I have a son that plays baseball at North and WIAA. You've had daughters that have certainly been in the WIAA. That's... You know, I was, you know, again, I'm sure we agree, you know, sports is a lot more about wins and losses. It's a life lessons when you play athletics.
1: Absolutely. And yeah, we talked about it earlier. We saw it a little bit in games. Just, again, the bus rides, the, you know, playing. And so many times there's a few that ruin it for everybody, you know, and you can't stay in your lane. But no. These kids, the success they have, same thing. They'll remember the time together.
0: Yeah, that's what I've noticed, you know, with Alex playing. It's like even, you know, after the game, win or lose, the team, you know, go out to Culver's and hang out with the buddies and just, you know, BS. And it's, you know, again, it's always nice to win, but yeah, you get lifelong friendships and you learn a lot of lifelong lessons by playing sports. So we are headed to the bottom of the second. Casey Carl, Emma Pugh, and Bess Jenkins. Madison Babcock, couple strikeouts, and then a nice defensive play by Kinley Peterson to end the first. Babcock looking in her first pitch, fastball outside for ball one. Took a little bit off, definitely not a changeup, but not as hard as Babcock can bring it. One 0 pitch to Caro. There's a little harder fastball. Same too with Madison. Again, more than a pitch. Just again, working speeds, working inside, outside. She's got the high velocity, but she doesn't rely on every pitch.
1: Yeah, and you see that effect of that high velocity though, hitting it to the opposite field, and a lot of times in foul territory because they can't catch up to it.
0: 1-1 pitch, just a bit outside. Babcock traced the corner, asking where it was. Catcher Nora Props motioning outside. Carl, right-handed hitting first baseman, hitting 303 on the season for Turner. Here's the pitch. Again, just missing. Not much of a corner for this umpire early on.
1: No.
0: Opposite of what we saw.
1: Yeah.
0: Opposite of what we saw this morning.
1: They're learning, you know, obviously they're learning the zone here. Both pitchers are. And like we talked about last game, he's just got to keep it the same.
0: 3-1 pitch right down the middle, fouled off over our heads and over the bleachers. count now full to Casey Carl.
1: Important inning for Turner. They have to punch back here because FVL seems to be, you know, they're not swinging late. They're not, the speed of Turner's pitcher isn't affecting them.
0: Payoff pitch to Carl from Babcock. There's a little blooper going to find its way into center field. Texas League single for Carl. Going to bring up Emma Pugh.
1: And again, in her eyes, Babcock's eyes, she threw five strikes to that girl. And the kind of a bloop hit there to center field. She just got to get back to what she does, and I'm sure she will.
0: Yeah, we talked about it in the North game, too. It's not how hard you hit them, it's where you hit them. North, the victim of numerous hard-hit balls, and they would have loved to see a Texas leaguer fall like that. See if Pugh bunts, FVL anticipating the bunt, in on the corners, and she does square around, high fastball. Fisher at third, way up, as well as Dulkey, the first baseman. Pugh ahead of the count, 1-2. Squares around a bunt. There's a strike. Didn't offer. Head coach for Turner, Brian Maxwell, a 1990 graduate of Carthage College. Fifth year at Turner, 90-23 for Coach Maxwell.
1: And he's got the yellow Chuck Taylors on.
0: He does. Here's the pitch. Here's a bunt that rolls foul. The Turner fans don't agree, but I think the umpire had a better angle than they did.
1: And that's a good play by that first baseman. It's rolling on the... Now, she's got a decision to make. If she thinks it's going to go foul, let it keep going. But she's also got to make that decision before the runner gets to first.
0: And it was foul ball. Ump right on top of it. Ruled foul right away. Dahl fielded in foul territory. But Babcock now ahead of the count, 1-2. See if the bunt's on. See if it's off. 1-2 pitch. Fastball again, just outside. We're finding quickly there's not much of an outside corner.
1: No.
0: Every umpire is different, I'll tell you that.
1: And the Turner fans are kind enough to help out and give their opinion.
0: They certainly are. 2-2 pitch to Pugh. Swung and missed on a fastball for out number one. Going to bring up the right field there, Best Jenkins.
1: On that play, Gary, runs are a premium.
0: Yes.
1: I'd have bunted her again.
4: Best Jenkins.
0: And most likely against Babcock, you're not going to get too many opportunities to get a runner to second base less than two outs.
1: Put the ball in play if you don't. Odds are people strike out, two out of three batters in an inning strike out anyway. Maybe the ball goes into right field on the throw.
0: Looks like FVL again, anticipating in the bunt. And at the corners once again. There's a swing and a miss by Jenkins. Speaking of freshmen, freshman right fielder hitting .415, 24 runs scored, 13 RBIs for the freshman right fielder from Turner Trojans. 0-1 pitch coming up from Babcock. Swung and miss again. Same spot, same result. Coach Maxwell again just telling her to calm down. And those pitches so tantalizing to hit, aren't they, Dean?
1: Yeah, I think that Turner looks overmatched. And I'm sure a lot of hitters against Babcock are overmatched, but certainly here you see the difference between Turner's hitters and the FVL hitters when they're up to bat.
0: The pitch from Babcock. Swing and miss. Foul tip hung on by props. Back-to-back strikeouts after the leadoff single by Carl. Now going to bring up Kennedy Kroll, the second baseman.
4: Second baseman Kennedy Kroll.
0: Babcock's fourth strikeout of the evening. Carl's still at first base with two outs. Here's the pitch. There's a fastball taken on the outside corner for strike one. Junior second baseman batting .355 for the Trojans. Outfield straight away, right fielder Brom shading her towards the right field line. There's a nice movement on that fastball. That went low and outside, and Kral couldn't catch up to that one. That had some sweet movement.
1: Yeah, the speed she throws, the movement on those pitches, she's going to be hard to hit all day.
0: Not much straight from Madison Babcock. 0-2 pitch coming up to Kral. Falled right in front of ours in the netting.
1: Obviously, she didn't read her scouting report, or she wouldn't have hit it to us, Gary.
0: I know. 0-2 still on the count for Kennedy Kral. Babcock, the righty, the pitch. Foul tip into the net. Glove of props. So Babcock strikes out the side after allowing the leadoff inning. Our Broken Tree Pizza scoreboard. Broken Tree Pizza, great pizza, great times. Broken Tree Pizza after two, FEL one, Turner nothing. It's our Fast Lines High School game of the week here on The Score.
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0: We are headed to the top of the third inning, the Division II second semifinal. The winner of this game will take on Pewaukee Pirates, who upset the top-seeded Medford Raiders in the game before 1-0. We're going to head back to the top of the order for Frank Babcock Brom. Claire led off the game with a single, had a stolen base, was stranded, though, at second. Hitting .506 on the season, 43 hits, 43 runs scored for the junior. First pitch from Piranio. There's a fastball taken on the inside part of the plate.
1: If I'm Pewaukee, Gary, I go to the closest pitching machine I got and put it on very fast.
0: Exactly.
1: And hit till the game that starts tomorrow.
0: 0-1 pitch to Frang. Little ground ball back to Piranio for out number one. Got in on the hands of Frang. Weak grounder to the pitcher. 1-3 on the putout. Going to bring us to Madison Babcock, who flew out to the left fielder her first time up. First pitch to Babcock. Little change of pace outside for ball one. Babcock definitely got home run power, leading with FEL with five on the season. Wind still blown out to center. 1-0 pitch. There's a nice fastball right down the middle. One of the better fastballs we've seen from Piranio.
1: And again, leading off with that changeup out, coming back with that fastball in, just makes it look that much faster.
0: 1-1 pitch. There's a deep shot to right center field. That's going to be brought down, though. Nice grab by Breed Jenkins. Stayed up in the air. Babcock got it a little bit off the end of the bat, and Jenkins able to run that one down, the right fielder. Nice running catch. Natalie Brom now batting for FEL with two out and nobody on.
8: Natalie Brom.
0: That was one you definitely could hear the crack that didn't catch the barrel, more off the end of the bat.
1: She's going to catch the barrel before the game's over. That's the second one she hit. I thought she just missed.
0: Just missed it. I agree. First pitch to Brom. There's a shot down the third baseline. Missile over Saunders' head at third for a two-out single. Going to bring up Kenley Peterson. Wow, that got out to left field in a hurry.
1: Yeah, Jordan Pisani out there. That's the second play she made. The first play was much tougher, but she kept her at first. This ball could have went in the corner. She might be the player of the game if they pull this off. She keeps playing like that.
0: Yeah, that one was the backhand to save Brom to a single. First pitch, squares around the bunt. And that's a foul ball, late call. Peterson, the cleanup batter, but great speed at center field. Tried to surprise the Trojans, who, good idea, third baseman and first baseman playing a little further back. Now they move in. Sometimes that's, move them in a couple feet can make a difference.
1: Yeah, absolutely.
0: Peterson, another freshman, hitting .386 on the season. There's a swing and a miss. Chase the high fastball. I think Gunnar Fring doesn't even get a big smile, but again, that pitch is so hard to lay off. And as soon as Kinley swung, she knew it shouldn't have swung, but easier said than done. See if she can battle back down 0-2. Here's the pitch. There's a nice changeup. She does. Does a nice job staying alive. The Perennial, she does mix it up. Just previous pitch went with the high cheese. That time came with a tantalizing change. And Peterson did a nice job sitting back, just fighting that one off. 0-2 pitch to Peterson. Another foul ball back into the netting right to the left of us. Our foul ball sponsor, Brian and Stratton. 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
1: Have you seen any of the upgrades at FEL at all? I haven't been there.
0: Oh, man. Their softball field's done. North had a baseball game. Baseball field's looking great. There's a pop-up. It's going to get to the left fielder, Pisani. For out number three. Two-out single goes for naught after 2.5 innings of play. FVL 1, Turner nothing. Fast Signs Game of the Week here on The Score.
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0: We are headed to the bottom of the third inning. Here, Burleski, Dean Burling, and Ashley Garvey back at our Fast Science Studios in Appleton. Talking about facilities, yeah, the softball field, incredible. The baseball field looks really nice there. I know they're working on a new press box. They have an outstanding indoor facility. Haven't seen that personally, but the certainly top-notch facilities at FEL.
1: It is, and they had nice ones, when two of my daughters went there and, they're not in that Northeastern Conference anymore. Am I correct?
0: Well, they are.
1: Looking at their schedule here.
0: They're in the Bay Conference.
1: They're in the Bay. I like them a lot more now that I'm not at Little Chute and they're out of the
0: correct.
1: NEC for sure. No, a lot of great upgrades over there.
0: Baseball ticket for ball one by Perennial. Pitcher versus pitcher matchup here. I think still a lot of construction going on. A great football facility. All fastball outside. Still stuck with the grass there for football. Baseball and football, baseball and soccer gone the sports turf route. Babcock trying to get again the signal from the bench. Behind the count, 2-0. Here's the pitch. Got in on the hands of Pranio for foul ball back into the netting.
1: I don't know if I've seen more balls get pulled from a high inside pitch almost directly behind the hitter. They get around it so much, it goes almost directly behind them. That's impressive.
0: Well, Pranio again, just a sophomore. I think 293, but outstanding pitcher for the Trojans. There's a fly ball to left field. Left fielder Tenley Wolfrath there for the easy catch for out number one. Brings up the designated player, Isley Klein for Turner.
4: Designated player, Isley Klein.
0: One hit so far given up by Babcock. That was the little bloop single to lead off the second. Five strikeouts. Struck out the side after that single in the last lane to Madison Babcock. Pitch to Klein. A little bit outside. Give credit to this ump. He's been consistent. Not giving that outside corner.
1: And Babcock certainly wants it.
0: He's working it. One-oh pitch. A high fastball. That one well high and outside. So second straight batter. She's fallen behind 2-0. Number nine batter coming back to the top will be Jayla Jackson. Babcock's pitch. Swing and miss on the fastball. Blew that one past Klein. Klein a bit tardy.
1: Again, this defense for FBL, I think, you know, you're making seven plays a game on average, and it gets pretty lonely out there.
0: Here's the pitch. A foul ball off the face mask of the catcher, Nora Propp. So about, just like that, we're back 2-2. Home plate umpire going to give Nora a little bit of time.
1: Pitcher's probably telling him to make sure he gets that outside corner clean.
0: Assistant coach Tim Babcock checking in on the catcher. She's okay. Two-two pitch from Babcock. Outside, ball three. Count now full. FEL leading here in the bottom of the third by a score of 1-0. After the Olivia Fisher solo home run in the top of the second. Payoff pitch to Klein. A little blooper right back to Babcock between the circle for an easy out. Two up, two down. We're going to go back to the top of the order for Jayla Jackson, who struck out her first plate appearance of the evening.
4: Jayla Jackson.
1: Looking at Gunnar Frang's 2 years here at FBL. Record of 49-4.
0: Not too bad.
1: Not bad.
0: And FEL, their first state appearance since 2004. Pitch to Jackson. Again, in on the hands. Right to us. A little foul ball. Oh. I believe it was dropped by the fan. Strike one. No contract for that fan. Beautiful night of fear in Madison after two very rainy days. Pitch in the dirt. Nice scoop by. Props the catcher. Nice to see the sunshine after what we've endured here the last couple days.
1: We got lucky this morning. Still pretty cool out. And then today now, really nice weather.
0: 1-1 pitch. That's well outside. Yeah, the wind totally different directions when we were at Madison College this morning. Blowing in from center and right. Any ball hit the right was dead. The home run was about the best place you could hit it, right down the left field line, and that almost, the wind almost pushed that foul. That barely hung on for that three-run homer.
1: What a difference in the game that would have been, huh?
0: 2-1 pitch. There's a swing in the backstop. Yeah, that was the just a crushing blow. They're so close to get out of it. I think the last thing we were expecting was a three-run home run from the first baseman, and she definitely got all of that one.
1: Would have been a 3-1 game going into that seventh inning.
0: Totally, yep, changed the complexion of the game. Babcock looking in. Her 2-2 pitch. Oh, beautiful change, swung on. Pulled the string on Jackson for a 6th strikeout of the night for Madison Babcock. Our Broken Tree Pizza scoreboard after 3 innings. Broken Tree pizza, great times. Broken Tree Pizza, FEL still leads 1-0. It's our Fast Science High School Game of the Week here on The Score.

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3: Headed to the top of fourth. We're talking about Madison Babcock. Likes to strike out batters. You know who else likes to strike out batters? Jacob Mizorowski for the Brewers. Five innings pitched, one hit, 10 strikeouts so far against the Phillies as the Brewers head to the six, up 5-0 for the Miz and the Brew Crew.
4: I'll tell you something,
3: isn't
4: he? He's
3: incredible.
4: Big pickup.
3: Oh, my goodness. It's just how much he's improved this year. There's a line shot for Paige Levitt. Solid liner to lead off the fourth inning. Boy, when FBL connects, they connect.
4: Yeah, and they're hitting it all over the field, you know. And a lot of times they're pulling the ball. She's not able to get them a lot by them, unlike Babcock, where they're fighting to just put bat on ball.
3: Imagine here, Dean, with Tenley Wolfrath up. Try to get Levitt down to second with the sack bunt.
4: Yeah, 2-0 with Babcock's a little better than one. I don't know if it makes a difference, though.
3: There's a beautiful drag bunt. Levitt's going to beat that out. Throw late. Oh, excellent bunt by Levitt. Dragged that down the first base line. So just like that, back-to-back singles, the FBL Foxes. First and second, nobody out for Olivia Fisher, who has the lone run on her solo home run for the junior. You can hear the FBL fans just to the left of us. Loud round of applause for FBL. Just couldn't execute a bunt better than as a lefty. That's what you love to see. I wish more lefties would do that drag bunt.
4: How many times are we shaking our head back here because we don't get the bunt down? And now we see that piece of work. That was awesome.
3: Imagine this. See the bunts back on for Fisher. First, second, nobody out. Top of four. Here's the pitch to Fisher. She squares around. Hard bunt right back to the pitcher. They get the out, but a great job by Olivia for the sack bunt. Runners advance. Levitt at third. Wolfrath at second. Going to bring up the designated player, Lexi Hansen, who had a line shot single her first time up to left field.
4: And now they're probably not doing this. If you bunt this ball down first base, this girl on third can walk in. I don't see him doing that.
3: First pitch to Hansen. They thought of it, but a beautiful changeup. You almost predicted that, Dean.
4: Yeah, well, it's hard because this first baseman's coming straight in, field the ball. You got to turn your body and throw it home. And I just think the odds are with him that that girl will score.
3: Great pitch by Peranio. Here's the 0-1 pitch. Again, and bunt. Here comes the runner. It's going to be safe. Beautiful safety squeeze by Lexi Hansen as Paige Levitt comes in to score to make it 2-0 FBL here. In the top of the fourth, small ball ping off for FBL.
4: I'll tell you, that could be a possible Bryant and Stratton Bobcat. We do a ton of that. And one of the key reasons we've gone to the World Series for the last 4 or 5 years, because we put pressure on the defense, and you saw FBL do it there.
3: We're going to get a courtesy runner, I believe, for Hansen. Awesome bunt for Lexi. A base hit. She deserves a big round of applause. Coming in to run for FBL will be number 12. Actually, Nora Probst, the catcher, going to do some running. Probst, I should say.
4: Now I'm all excited, Gary. I had a prediction that went right for once. It's been a couple years. Now, don't be surprised if we take first pitch, allow this girl to steal, put more pressure on him, and then they bunt again. Or they just bunt.
3: Yeah.

0: I see him doing it again.
1: Turner head coach Brian Maxwell mound visits. A little bit of delay in the action here. The home plate umpire was going to say let's move it along, but Coach Maxwell got the message. We can bring up Brianna Dahlke. Now first and third, one out. Wolfer at that third. Probst, the courtesy runner, at first base. Dahlke struck out her first time. She squares her on the bunt. Another safety squeeze again. Pays off. Base is loaded. Oh, Dean, you're happy, aren't you?
0: I am. That's two in a row. I might leave, just so you know. It's never going to happen again. But here, she bunted. It wasn't a great bunt in front of the plate. But that catcher now knows if she throws to first, that runner's scoring. Now you got bases loaded.
1: Another bunt single. Going to bring us to the top of the order for Claire Frang. FBL really could open up here. Bases loaded. One out, infield playing in for Claire Frang. One for two on the for the evening. She bunts. That's going to be over the head of the pitcher. One run's going to score. Four straight bunt singles for FVL as Frang actually bunted over the head of the pitcher to make it 3-0 as the FVL Foxes. Again, small ball.
0: And a little bit of luck there. That was over the pitcher's head and kind of no man's land there.
1: So Probst at third, Dahlke at first. Still bases loaded. Let's see what Babcock does. First pitch to Babcock. There's a line shot to center field. That's going to fall for a single. Misplayed by the center fielder. One run comes in. Another run comes in. Three-run score on the three-run single by Madison Babcock. And just like that, FVL leads Turner by a score of 6-0.
0: And again, not the greatest defensive play there. You know, again, nerves are kicking in. You're down 2-0, 3-0. And that's a ball. I think she takes two steps in. She catches that, Gary, but she just kept backing up. Misread it or something, but it cost them three runs.
1: I thought it was very catchable. Now I'm going to bring up Natalie Brom, change up for a strike. I think that time she was almost too cautious. Played it on the bounce, but then they made the mistake, misplayed the bounce, rolled to the fence as all three runners scored. On the Babcock single and error. There's a shot. Oh, snagged by third. And good job by Babcock. Brom hit a bullet to Saunders. And Babcock got back safely on the head for a slide.
0: You don't often see this, but Gunnar Frang right now is playing a video game. He's calling all the shots, messing around, putting pressure on the defense. Everything he wants to do is working for him.
1: Out number two, there's a shot to second baseman, and a play, bing, bang play, as Peterson thrown out just by a half a step. But what an inning for FVL. Five runs on five hits. They leave one runner on base. After 3.5 innings of play, FVL leading Turner 6-0. It's the Fast Signs High School Game of the Week here on The Score.
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1: We are headed to the bottom of the fourth. What an exciting inning. I think four straight bunt hits, three out of four, after the sacrifice resulted. And then the Babcock single and two-run error made it 6-0. So FEL, 6 runs on 10 hits. Turner, 0 runs only on 1 hit. That's, again, as you mentioned, Gunnar Frang pushed all the right buttons that last inning.
0: Yeah, and Turner's got to be sitting there going, what do we do now? This has not happened all year, and now we got to climb out of this. That, like we talk about in every game like this, they can't think they're going to score 7 here. They got to chip away and chip away. Tough coaching job, though, to help climb them out of this.
1: 2-3-4 coming up. Saunders, Honing, and Carl for the Trojans. Babcock, again, has been excellent on the mound for FEL. Swing and a miss on a high fastball past Saunders. ...0-1 pitch to Saunders from Babcock. Same result, swing and a miss. Madison through 3 innings, only 1 hit, 6 strikeouts. So again, averaging 2 strikeouts per inning.
0: Yeah. First girl grounds out. I wonder if they just go in the dugout. We already know what's going to happen. Save some time here.
1: 0-2 pitch. Little curve on that one, low and outside. A lot of movement. But a ball one for Babcock. Saunders coming in, hitting 280 for Turner. The pitch. High fastball, swung and missed. 7th strikeout of the night for Madison Babcock. Going to bring up the catcher, Maddie Honing, who flew out to center where Kinley Peterson made a nice catch in the second inning. To end the first inning, correction.
0: And again, Turner just trying to put bat on ball. And they still, after 4 innings, cannot figure it out.
1: Yeah, Honing, most dangerous hitter. Great numbers. 533, 40 hits, 28 runs, 5 home runs. There's a shot past the first base coach. He's waiting, like, what did I do? The hardest hit ball they've had, but well foul.
0: How impressive would that have been if he'd have made that play over there? As much as we give coaches a hard time and not making plays.
1: No, that was a business decision.
0: Yeah,
1: stay
0: absolutely.
1: Away. Stay away.
0: Absolutely.
1: Babcock once again ahead of the count, 0-1 to Honing. Here's the pitch. Fastball outside, ball one. Babcock looking into Probst, 1-1 pitch. Nice changeup, little weak liner to Olivia Fisher at third for out number two. Honing way in front of that one, a little blooper. Fisher squeezed that easily for out number two. Going to bring up Casey Carl, who's got the lone hit, and that was a little Texas leaguer that barely made the grass in center field. Her first time up. And Babcock doing a good job on the pitch count, too. Just 54 pitches. Almost through four. First pitch to Carl, ball one. And here the catcher's glove of Probst from here. One-o pitch from Babcock. Another ball. Behind the count, 2-0 again. No nerves, even when it's 2-0 with Madison.
0: No, and if she's been any of the questionable ones have been that outside pitch. It isn't high, isn't low, it's outside.
1: Went with a changeup on 2-0 for ball three. Babcock hasn't walked any batters yet. Don't want to jinx her. 7 Ks, just that low and hit through 3 2/3.
0: 3-0. She'll get to 3-2. Everybody else does.
1: Here's the 3-0 pitch. Taking a little bit low for ball four. Well, she's human. Rear walk for Madison Babcock. The pitching coach, Tim Babcock, going to come in and just talk about the situation. Emma Pugh, the center fielder, struck out her first time up.
0: What do you say to arguably the best player in the tournament? Hey, that's 26 walks on the year. That's yeah. enough. She's a tremendous pitcher.
1: I'm guessing that's tremendous her player. Dad. I don't know that for a fact, but I'm just putting the name.
0: Yeah, you know, go with the odds. Just predict. I do it all the time. Doesn't matter if you're right.
4: Center fielder, Emma Pugh.
1: Two outs, still runner on first. Carl, the only Trojan to get on, and she's done it twice, the single and now the two-out walk. There's a fastball swung and miss. Probst thrown behind the runner, but Carl back easily with the head first slide. Strike one.
0: I like this Nora Probst catcher here. She moves in or out late, which some don't. A lot don't. I mean, she's real active. Her feet are moving. She throws a second. Her feet are ready before the ball even gets there.
1: 0-1 pitch to Pugh. There's a fastball. Again, taken for a ball. This umpire has not given her the outside corner from pitch one. Well, this is completely, I mean, again, I hate to be a broken record, but the umpire we had in game one at North, that pitch would have been like in the middle of the plate. He was giving so far on the outside corner, swinging a miss on the fastball. But this one, again, credit, he's been consistent.
0: He has been absolutely
1: and I'll take
0: consistent.
1: That. He is not giving that outside corner. Babcock still working it. With head of the count on the swing and a miss by Pugh, 1-2. Babcock looking in. Nice movement, but again, outside. Well, you can see that movement from here. Just look at the angle we have.
0: Yeah, that's...
1: There's nothing straight. I mean,
0: yeah.
1: She reminds me a lot, again, of Carly Meredith. Meredith... never threw the ball in the middle of the plate, either in or out, and almost the same thing with Babcock. There's a high fastball for strike two.
0: Did you see the two Merediths are together again at Virginia?
1: No.
0: The one transferred. The one played, Callie played at FIU with my daughter Sid, and she went into the portal, and now she's going to go play with her sister.
1: All right, cool. Payoff pitch to Pugh from Babcock. High fastball. Pugh chased it. Would have been ball four, but it's a strikeout instead. Eighth strikeout of the night for Madison Babcock. We've played four innings of Division II state semifinal softball. Broken Tree Pizza. Great pizza for your times. 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FEL 6, Turner 0. 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
1: Headed to the top of the fifth, Gary Berleski, Dean Burling, Ashley Garvey back at the Fast Signs studio. Great news if you're an FAL fan. They lead the Trojans by a score of 6-0. Six run, 10 hits, no errors for FAL. 0-1-1 for Turner. Going to bring up Paige Levitt. Levitt led off the last inning, that big five-run fourth with a line shot single to left field. Piranio, her first pitch, high fastball, take it for ball one.
0: You know, I'm looking at enrollment here, Gary. Pewaukee, 875. Medford, 711. FVL, 773. Turner, 463.
1: Wow. There's a nice fastball in the outside corner. They got to be then on the low end of the D2.
0: Must be.
1: Cutoff list.
0: But here they are getting the most out of their players.
1: Levitt, right-handed hitting batter. Fastball again, middle of plate. Take it for strike two. Piranio ahead of the count, one and two, the right-handed sophomore. Not used to giving up this many runs and hits. But seven straight games, seven straight shutouts for Turner coming into today's game. Change up in the dirt, nice stop by Coney, the catcher. That's part of it, too. You mentioned getting early, getting lead. Turner, they're just not used to playing from behind.
0: No, and probably never this far behind.
1: 2-2 pitch to Levitt. There's a shot to center field, but right at Emma Pugh for out number one. Going to bring up left fielder Tenley Wolfrath.
4: Left fielder Tenley Wolfrath.
1: Wolfrath got the bunt parade going with a bunt single. Top of the fourth again. Five straight bunts. Mixed in a sack bunt and four bunt hits. I don't think I've ever seen that before. High fastball swung and missed by Wolfrath.
0: May bunt here now.
1: And the number system used by head coach Gunnar Frang. Wolfrath looking at her wristband, and she does bunt. Another drag bunt and another bunt single. Just like last time for Wolfrath, dragged one down the first line. Great speed, outran the little underhand toss to the second baseman. Almost an instant replay for her. Wolfrath.
0: And all you got to do there is beat that second baseman. And what she needed to do is she needed to cheat. Coach should have moved her over about 5 to 8 feet towards first because she's really over to that second base side of the play.
1: Olivia Fisher up one for one. Had a sack bunt her last time. Hard grounder to short. There's one at second. And the throw across just safe. Almost a double play. Fisher outruns the throw. 6-4 on the putout. Fielder's choice puts Fisher at first with two outs. Now the designated batter, designated player Lexi Hansen, re-enters the game to bat.
0: I thought you were going to see her go there. That would have saved the, that would put the runner on second, then the out would have been at first, but it didn't happen.
1: First pitch to Hansen. Nice changeup, swung and missed. Piranio got a nice one. Doesn't use it often, but when she does, it's been very effective. Hansen steps out. Back in, though. She also had a bunt single last time. Foul ball right in front of us. Gives me an opportunity to talk about Bryant and Stratton, our foul ball sponsor. 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The perfect night for softball here after a couple very wet days in Madison. Numerous inches of rain the last couple. There's another changeup swung and missed by Hansen. So nothing for FEL in the fifth. After four and a half, FEL leading Turner 6-0. It's the Fast Signs Game of the Week here on The Score.
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1: We are headed to the bottom of the sixth inning, bottom of the fifth. FEL leading Turner 6-0. A big five-run fourth inning. Due up for Turner. 6-7-8 Jenkins. Crawl Pirano for the Trojans.
4: Off the bottom of the fifth for the Turner Trojans. Right fielder, Bess Jenkins.
1: Jenkins, one of the eight strikeout victims of Madison Babcock this evening. Babcock looking in. Her first pitch, swing and a miss on a fastball for strike one.
0: One of the nice things about Babcock, every pitch matters to her. She don't care that it's 6-0. She wants that corner. She wants to make sure she's hitting her spots.
1: 0-1 pitch to Jenkins. There's a foul ball back into the netting. Babcock quickly ahead of the count, 0-2. And Babcock's line, 4-inning pitched, only one hit, one base on balls, and 8 strikeouts for the junior right-handed pitcher. Here's the pitch. Another foul ball just off the end of the bat. I've seen a lot of softball the last couple of days, Dean, but I think, you know, Madison right up there for the best pitcher we've seen at the state tournament so far.
0: Absolutely. And, again, if I'm Pete Walkie and she comes out like this, it's going to be a long day for them.
1: 0-2 pitch. Again, trying to nibble that corner. She keeps trying, and the ump keeps not giving her that pitch.
0: And she keeps asking.
1: Jenkins takes it for ball one. Not sure how she took that pitch, but she did. 1-2 pitch, high fastball. Exactly where Babcock wanted to go. Wanted Jenkins to climb the ladder, but good plate discipline by the freshman. Another freshman, been saying that a lot too the last couple days. Evens the count at 2 apiece for Jenkins. 2-2 pitch. Nice changeup, and again, good job by Jenkins sitting back and just following that one off into the netting. Good at bat here. Good battle between Jenkins and Babcock.
0: And you see, she's getting closer to the plate. Not this pitch for some reason, but she's closer to the plate to make that outside pitch a little more hittable.
1: Babcock looking in. 2-2 pitch. Foul ball again into the bleachers, to the stands, right to the right. That's a nice catch by the fan. Sign him to a contract.
4: Nice grab.
1: Jenkins hitting .415 on the year. As I mentioned, just a freshman. 27 hits, 24 runs scored, 13 RBIs. Right, 2-2 pitch. Again, a little bit low and outside. Count now full for Jenkins. Great at bat for
9: right field hit.
1: Jenkins, the right fielder.
0: And they just need something. You know, we talk about getting that first batter of every inning on. If you can, it's so much easier, just like it's so much easier for the defense to get her out. Huge pitch here if Turner's going to have a chance.
1: Payoff pitch. A little bit low on the change of pace. Great at bat for Jenkins. She deserves that round of applause. Turner's had very little cheer for tonight, and that's been the loudest cheer. Going to bring up Kennedy Krall. Another strikeout victim. First time up. Yeah, sometimes you just got to credit the opponent, and that was a great at-bat for Jenkins.
0: Yeah, if you can fight some off like that, and just, yeah, it's, again, now what do we do here? I hope to goodness he doesn't bunt. He's down 6.
1: Raphael expecting it. Pitch to Krall, and she didn't square around. There's a change of pace taken for strike one.
0: I could understand if you're down 3, maybe even 4, but 6. With 9 outs to go.
1: Yeah, the game's getting late for sure. 0-1 pitch, fastball outside. Evens the count at 1 apiece.
9: You need base runners, Levin.
1: Carl, right-handed junior second baseman. The pitch. There's a foul ball off the hands into the backstop. Babcock ahead of the count, 1-2. Been working out, and then she gets in the hands of Krall, and Krall just fought that off for strike two. Babcock, her pitch from 1-2. Fastball just again on the outside corner, but called a ball. 2-2. You hear a fan behind us saying a lot of balls. Well, she's only given up two base balls in the on the night.
0: He also said we need base runners.
1: Which is true. About six. Here's the pitch. There's a fly ball to right field. Brom there for the easy grab for out number one. Going to bring up Olivia Pirano, the pitcher.
4: The pitcher, Olivia Pirano.
1: Pirano hitting 293 on the season. Flew out to the left fielder, Tenley Wolfrath, her first time up. First pitch to Pirano. There's a solid smash to left field. The hardest hit ball on the night for Turner. All of a sudden, they got runners at first and second with one out. And to bring up the designated player, Isley Klein.
0: And you're right, Gary, getting in front to pull that ball, and not many people have pulled a ball on her all day. And the way she did it was she got her front foot down early. Everybody thinks it's the top half, but it's the bottom half that has to start to get the hands through the zone.
1: Chloe Lindell running for Pirano. So the first time tonight, the Trojans have had two runners on a base, one out. But FEL still up 6-0. Pitch to Klein. There's a fastball. Low? I don't know where that was. Looked pretty good from here. Ball one. Well, credit this umpire. He will not give her an outside corner strike all night. 1-0 pitch. There's a swing and a miss. Same location. Klein swings through that riser for strike one.
0: Looks like she took something off that.
1: A little bit, yeah, she does. She's been doing a really good job. Just changing locations, changing eye levels. A lot of movement on every pitch, Madison Babcock. Little grounder. That's going to trickle foul right in front of the Turner bench. Babcock ahead of the count, 1-2. Jenkins at second. Pinch runner Lindell at first. Fox is up 6-0. If they win, they'll take on four-seeded Pewaukee tomorrow afternoon in the D2 championship. Of course, we'll have that game right here on the score. 1-2 pitch. Foul ball back into the backstop. 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
0: It's money well spent, Gary. We're mentioned a lot, Brian and Stratton is.
1: There's a lot of foul balls. A lot of foul balls. Great sponsorship. Thank you for Brian Stratton for jumping on board here late in the season. We certainly appreciate their support. Love the idea. 1-2 pitch to Klein. Nice change of pace. Pulls the string. Ninth strikeout of the night for Madison Babcock. Going to take us back to the top of the order for Jayla Jackson, who's been a strikeout victim twice tonight. So Madison doesn't use that really slower changeup a lot, but when she does, she uses it at the right time.
0: And usually with high school kids, and even college kids, you see fastball changeup. She's got a different speed between there that she's been using effectively.
1: Now two outs, still runners at first and second. Pitch to Jackson. There's a fastball right down the middle for strike one. Yeah, just impressed. I mean, she just changes speed. She changes location, changes height. I mean, and a great point, every pitch is, like, important to her.
0: Yeah, it is.
1: I mean, she wants nothing more to get out of here with no runs. 0-1 pitch, fastball outside. Probst thought about throwing behind the runner at first. Nothing there. Evens the count at one apiece.
0: And she does, what I like about this is she's outgoing. She celebrates. But it's never like we see nowadays in anybody's face. It's not about the opponent. I love that.
1: 1-1 pitch to Jackson. There's a swing and a miss. Throw back to Probst. Ooh, perfect throw on the bag. But the courtesy runner, Lindell, head first slide. We're going to get a Gunner Spring going to come out. Going to talk to the first base umpire. Any idea what that's all about, Dean?
0: Well, I can't imagine.
1: Now all three umpires are going to come in.
0: He's not. It's a judgment call. He's not talking about that, I don't think.
1: She was definitely safe.
0: Oh. I really was, I guess, talking about it. Yeah.
1: With Jackson behind the count, 1-2. Babcock looking for her 10th strikeout of the evening. 1-2 pitch to Jackson. Foul ball right in front of me. And then that keeps the count at 1-2.
0: It's just tough to get now. Two base runners. I wonder the last time she had two base runners on against her. And one pitch away from getting out of this. It's just hard to make contact on this girl.
1: Tells you how good Denmark must have been to score six runs off her. Here's the pitch. Change up. Popped up. Probst, the catcher, catches it for out number three. Babcock works out of that little mini jam, but no damage for the Foxes here in the fifth inning. Broken Tree Pizza scoreboard. Broken Tree Pizza, great times. Broken Tree Pizza after five. FVL leads by a score of 6-0. It's Fast Signs Game of the Week here on The Score.
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1: We are headed to the top of the sixth inning. Gary Burleski, Dean Burling, Ashley Garvey back at the Fast Sign Studio. Coming up for the Foxes, 9-1-2. Dulkey Frang and the pitcher, Madison Babcock. Olivia Perano still on the mound for Turner. Foul ball back into the backstop for strike one.
12: First baseman, Brianna Dulkey.
1: 12 hits for FEL, including 5 bunt hits so far this evening.
0: I'll tell you, I can't imagine Pewaukee didn't stay at least some of the coaches and scout this game. If they did, I bet you they wish they wouldn't have.
1: There's a changeup foul right to Gunner Frang at third. Yeah, they're going to be up, I think, late tonight.
0: What do you tell them? Get the foot down, put the ball in play. She's going to live on the outside, be patient, and hit it the other way. That's the only chance you got.
1: And then the pressure they apply offensively. 0-2 pitch. There's a fastball in the outside corner for strike three. It's the first time we've seen that pitch called a strike. But Dulkey goes down looking for out number one. Going to take us back to the top of the order for Claire Frang. One out, top of the order up. clear a couple hits on the evening, and there's a foul ball into the FVL crowd. First strike one. Bring your prototypical leadoff batter in softball. Lefty. It's almost more rare when you have a right-handed batter leading off than a lefty. Changeup hits her in the leg.
0: That'll work.
1: So the third time Frang's been on, 2-for-3.
4: Madison Babcock.
1: Going to bring up Madison Babcock. Babcock really had the big hit. Hit a solid single to the center fielder. The center fielder, with the bases loaded, booted the liner, and all three runs came in the score to make it 6-0. Fastball taken for a strike.
0: Don't be surprised here if we do some sort of hit and run with Frang taking off, put more pressure on Turner.
1: 1-0 pitch to Babcock. There's a fastball on the outside corner again. So that pitch hasn't been there all day for Babcock. Maybe he's going to open up the zone as we get a little bit later in the game. I think she turned around and like, I haven't gotten that pitch all night, sir. The same spot, same result.
0: Yeah, we're getting that.
1: Now it's getting a little further.
0: Yeah, it is. He must have heard you.
1: I think Babcock will be happy now. If she gets that call, she'll be pleased. 1-2 pitch, same location. There's a shot to left center field gap. That's going to get all the way to the wall. Pring's going to score all the way from first. Babcock with a stand-up double makes it 7-0. FVL on the scorching double from Madison Babcock.
0: I said earlier in the game, I don't know if Babcock's going to the University of Minnesota for her pitching or her ability to hit. I still don't know because she's excellent in both of them. Great piece of hitting there.
1: Now when she barrels it up, that was a gapper from the start. Going to bring up Natalie Brom. 13 hits on the night now for FVL. Change up in the dirt. Nice stop by Coney, the catcher. 7-0, top of six. Babcock at second with one out. There's a shot to short. Pass Jackson. Babcock going to score all the way from second. Solid RBI single from Natalie Brom makes it 8-0 FVL here in the sixth inning.
0: And now what Turner has to be careful of, two more for FVL, and they're three outs away from moving to tomorrow.
1: Another solid single. Catcher Koenig coming out to talk to Piranio, the pitcher. I'll tell you, I've said it before, when FVL barrels it up, their exit velocity is quite impressive. Two solid shots. Jackson had no chance for that one. Bring up the center fielder, Kinley Peterson. The pitch. There's a foul ball down the left field line out of play. Fall ball sponsor, Brian Stratton. 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Changeup swung and missed. Tried to lay back, just couldn't enough for strike two. Piranio's 0-2 pitch. Another changeup. A little ground ball to Jackson at first. Throw! Oh! Gets her by a half a step, if that. Nice play by Jackson. 6-3 on the putout. Out number two. Brom goes to second. Going to bring up the shortstop, Paige Levitt.
0: I don't know if I agree with that call, but it's easy to see from here. But I'll tell you, she flew down that line.
1: She's got great speed, the freshman center fielder. Here's a changeup low first. That'd be one if they had high school challenges. I would.
0: Oh, this game gets delayed enough.
1: It does. I agree. I don't, never want it, but if you're comparing it to Major League Baseball, that would probably been a coach's challenge. Here's a fastball inside corner for strike one.
0: And then last week, was it or this week, Tuesday, that sectional baseball we were doing, I don't know if you and I or Tony and I were doing they're doing the cat and mouse where they call timeout a whole bunch of times.
1: It was, that was you and Tony, yeah.
0: Kakana and Bayport.
1: Yep. There's a grounder past the third baseman foul. Nice play by Gunnar Frang, the head coach at third. The third base box. Eight nothing. Two more runs here in the sixth for FEL. Two outs. Change up in the dirt. Going to get to the backstop. Wild pitch. Brahm's going to cruise into third base. Levitt also a sophomore. A lot of youth on this FEL team as well.
0: We talked about it before, but Frank coaching his daughter probably. You know these kids playing together for
1: There's
0: so long.
1: There's a shot up the middle, knocked down by Peranio. Throw at first. Again! Oh, my goodness. I think back-to-back plays where the first base umpire called him out where... Credit Peranio for a nice play. Levitt called out at first. After 5.5, FEL 8, Turner nothing. Fast Signs game of the week here on the score.
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1: Headed to the bottom of the sixth, FEL up 8-0. First pitch from Madison Babcock to Maddie Saunders, swung and missed. Jacob Mizorowski tonight, 9 innings pitched, 1 hit, 15 strikeouts against the Phillies. Not bad.
0: Another good day.
1: The legend continues. There's a little blooper to right field. Brahm there for the easy catch for out number one. Going to bring up the catcher, Maddie Honig.
0: Now, Gary, if Council, Craig Council,
16: Maddie Honig,
0: pushed rewind and had the choice to either stay or go, you think he leaves?
1: No.
0: I think he regrets it.
1: I think he does.
0: And I think Chicago may regret it.
1: Well, I think I agree totally with that. But it did get Pat Murphy.
0: Yeah, Brewers aren't taking him back.
1: No, for sure. Here's a first pitch fastball well outside for ball one. So the Miz, the legend continues. Lock him up in the All-Star game here. This year there will be no question that he deserves that appearance, unlike last year. There's a ground ball to second. Fraying to Dahlke for out number two. I think, Dean, and I'm going to look, I think that was the first ground ball out for Babcock.
0: I was thinking that a couple innings ago, but I didn't say anything.
1: Look, you got strikeout, fly ball, 3Ks, 3Ks, fly ball, liner. Yep. First ground ball out here in the six. And then, well, back to back. Little grounder to Babcock. A quick 1-2-3 inning for Maddie and the Foxes. We have played six innings of D2 state semifinal softball. Broken Tree Pizza scoreboard. 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
1: We are headed to the top of the seventh inning. Three more outs, and FBL will be playing for a state championship, their first appearance since 2004. I think we're going to get some pinch batter. We'll got some changes coming up. Coach Gunnar Frang talking to the home plate umpire, Russ Mueller. Don't see a number from my angle.
0: Looks like number one. No, I was going to say one, but I think I'm wrong.
4: To lead off the seventh inning for Fox Valley Lutheran. Number one,
1: yeah. Emma Frang leading off, pinch batting for the Foxes.
0: Emma Frang, a senior. You don't see too many seniors here this tournament, at least the ones we're doing.
1: No, it's more rare now when we're talking about seniors other than freshmen and sophomores. First pitch to Emma Frang, fastball taken for ball one. On deck will be, I think, another pinch batter, Maddie Huffman.
0: The games we've covered this weekend, not as much in baseball, if I remember right.
1: There's a fastball taken for strike.
0: Super young.
1: Yeah, certainly not baseball. It's almost, it's still, I think, junior, senior dominated game. Softball, we have seen it this week where all levels, it's freshmen, sophomores. There's a swing and a miss. Nice fastball by Pranio. The youth movement is on in high school softball in the state of Wisconsin.
0: I think a lot of it has to do with, you know, club ball is really taking kids.
1: Fastball high and outside for ball two.
0: And I don't know how much special. You know, FEL has a lot of kids that are playing basketball and other sports, and I'm sure that's in other places too. But there's some that specialize, and get more time to spend on that, you're going to get better.
1: 2-2 pitch. There's swing and a miss. Strikeout for Frang. She goes down swinging for out number one here in the seventh. Going to bring up another pinch batter in Maddie Huffman.
4: Pinch hitting for the Fox Valley Lutheran Foxes. Number nine, Ava Martin.
1: Looking at the wrong team. I'm sorry. Number nine, that'll be Ava Martin, a senior. Look at the right team, Gary. It's been a long day. Sorry about that. But Ava Martin, I think a robust 391 on the season. takes ball one. 1-0 pitch, swung and miss on a nice fastball.
0: Really impressed by Gunnar Frang, the coach of FVL. You know, listen, I know you're in a state tournament and no runs safe. To be able to get two seniors in the game, which maybe will probably be their last at-bats of their career, great move.
1: A nice change of pace for a strike. Perennial pulled the string. Martin behind the count, 1-2. Choking up a little bit on the bat. 1-2 pitch. A fastball swung and missed. Back-to-back strikeouts for Perennial here in the seventh. Going to bring up the designated player, Lexi Hansen.
0: Mark Krieger, longtime assistant coach for FVL, is coaching first base for them. Gets to hold all the elbow guards and oven mitts. No.
1: First pitch to Hansen. Nice change of pace, swung on and missed. Lexi, 2-for-3 on the evening with an RBI. 14 hits on the evening for FVL. But a beautiful ball game. No errors. Well pitched. Line shot down the right field line. It's going to head into foul territory down the right field corner. Hansen behind the count, nothing and two.
0: Talking about the Brewers earlier, Matt Erickson, Appleton West graduate, now their third base coach.
1: Yeah, he's done an outstanding job. Really moved through the ranks. 0-2 pitch to Hansen. Curve changeup and hard single to the left side of the infield between third and short. Lexi 3-for-4 on the night with the two-out single. I think we're going to get one more pinch batter. Number 10, Olivia Johnson, another freshman, getting a plate appearance for Coach Spring. Yeah, I do. I like that, Dean. I agree with you. As a give these kids an opportunity to get in the game. They work their tails off all season long and don't get a lot of playing time. So it's great for them to get this opportunity to play and get a bat at the state tournament. Johnson swings and misses through a high fastball.
0: It also shows the coach doesn't have tunnel vision. You know, he's seeing the big picture, thinking kid first, and that don't always happen.
1: 0-1 pitch. Another swing and a miss by Johnson. Second plate appearance of the year for Olivia. 0-2 pitch. High fastball, swung and miss. So Perennial strikes out the side, but the FVL Foxes three outs away from heading to a state championship appearance tomorrow, up 8-0. We're going to keep it here for this announcement. WIA and the score. Great opportunity exists for people who enjoyed sports as participants or by watching a son, daughter, brother, or sister compete in high school sports. You can make significant income while providing a community service by giving back to the games that meant so much to you. By becoming a WIA licensed official, it gives you the opportunity to be involved, stay in shape, and assist in providing the lifelong lessons proven to be inherent in education-based athletics. Signing up is easy. Go online to WIAAWI.org and access the officials tab to get started today. A message from the score and the WIAA, inspiring champions for life. Madison Babcock back on the bump, three outs away from a shutout here against the Turner Trojans. She will face the middle of the order, 5-6-7 for Turner. Emma Pugh, Vess Jenkins, and Kennedy Crawl.
19: Great work. Leading off for the Turner Trojans, center fielder Emma Pugh.
1: Babcock looking in.

0: Peacock, Pew looking in. Takes a strike. There's one on the outside corner.
1: You can almost hear her saying, thank you.
0: Yeah.
1: First one she got today there.
0: Babcock nearing 100 pitches. Still plenty in the tank. 2-1 pitch. Ground ball to second. Nice play by Frang. Goes to her knee for out number one on the 4-3 putout. Going to bring up the right fielder, Bess Jenkins.
2: Right fielder, Bess Jenkins.
0: Jenkins had a great at-bat her last time. Got a hard-fought base on balls. First pitch, a little change of pace outside for ball one. One-oh pitch. There's a fly ball to center right at Kinley Peterson for out number two. FEL one out away from making the state finals. Going to bring up Kennedy Krall, the second baseman.
1: And you're right, Gary. You know, this is probably her last hitter, but she looks as good as she did when she first started this game.
0: All the FEL fans on their feet. Babcock looking in. Here's the pitch. A little change of pace below the knees for ball one. One-oh pitch from Babcock. Ground ball up the best. Speared by Babcock. What a way to end it. Babcock spears the smash, throws to Dulkey. It's a shutout for FEL. They advance to the state final Division II game tomorrow night. Fox Valley Lutheran Foxes 8, Turner 0. What a performance by FEL and Madison Babcock as they are one win away from their state first ever state championship. It's our Broken Tree Pizza final score. Broken Tree Pizza. Great pizza, great times, Broken Tree Pizza. FEL 8, Turner nothing. It's the Fast Science High School Game of the Week here on The Score.
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1: 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What a performance by Maddie Babcock and this FEL Foxes softball team. They shut out Turner 8-0. Gets themselves in the D2 final tomorrow afternoon about 4 o'clock here in Madison.
2: Well, I'll tell you, they're taking pictures over there like they won it, and they may have. I don't know. I'll tell you right now. If they don't win this game tomorrow, it's one of the biggest upsets, I think, in this state tournament history. And I know it's early to say that, and that may be odd, but if Maddie Babcock goes out and plays like she did today, she was tremendous. One of the best we've seen in this tournament in a long, long time.
1: Well, Ashley Garvey, our producer, has been working hard back at the Fast Science Studio for these highlights, and there were a lot of them as FEL advances with this 8-0 victory. Here are some of the sounds from tonight's victory. Here's the pitch, high fly ball to left. That's well hit. That's going to get up and get out of here for Olivia Fisher. She got one up in the jet stream, and that ball just kept on going, carried over the 218 side. So Fisher puts the Foxes on the board with the solo home run to left field as FEL leads 1-0. Here's the 0-1 pitch again and bunt. Here comes the runner. It's going to be safe. Beautiful safety squeeze by Lexi Hansen as Paige Levitt comes in to score to make it 2-0 FEL here in the top of the fourth. Small ball ping off for FEL for the evening. She bunts. That's going to be over the head of the pitcher. One run's going to score. Four straight bunt singles for FEL as Frang actually bunted over the head of the pitcher to make it 3-0 as the FEL Foxes. Again, small ball. First pitch to Babcock. There's a line shot to center field. That's going to fall for a single. Misplayed by the center fielder. One run comes in. Another run comes in. Three-run score on the three-run single by Madison Babcock. And just like that, FEL leads Turner by a score of 6-0. 1-2 pitch, same location. There's a shot to left center field gap. That's going to get all the way to the wall. Pring's going to score all the way from first. Babcock with a stand-up double makes it 7-0 FEL on the scorching double from Madison Babcock. Well, that has some of the many runs we heard tonight. FEL 8, Turner nothing. 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Dean Burling, I think I know who it'll be, but it's your honor.
2: Yeah, Maddie Babcock, even though she was 5 strikeouts short of her average. Her average is 2 an inning, which is 14, obviously. She only had 9, only had 9 strikeouts. And I'll tell you, if she'd have got the corner, that river part of the home plate, she'd have had her 14, but she didn't get that today. Maybe she gets it tomorrow. So impressed with that girl. Understand why she's going to be a future gopher.
1: All right. Well, this was the final semifinal game of the state tournament. Let's run down the championship games for tomorrow, starting in Division 5. First game tomorrow morning at 8 o'clock will be Belmont, the number 1 seed, versus 2nd seeded Ailman Bancroft. D4 will be 4 seeded Johnson Creek versus number 2 seeded Mineral Point. D3 will be number 1 Lamira versus 3rd seeded Lodi. D2, it'll be 4 seeded Pewaukee versus number 3 Fox Valley Lutheran. And the final one, it'll be, we start with a 1-2, we end with a 1-2. Hamilton versus Muskego. We'll be back here tomorrow approximately 3:30 for the pregame show as the Foxes will take on Pewaukee. That's going to wrap it up. It's been a long day of softball. Thank you very much for joining us here on this Friday night. Once again, our final score, our Broken Tree Pizza scoreboard, FEL 8, Turner nothing. The Foxes headed to the D2 championship game tomorrow afternoon here in Madison. For my broadcast partner, Dean Burling, for Ashley Garvey, Gary Berleski signing up. Hope you have a great rest of your Friday night and the weekend, and hope you join us tomorrow afternoon for the Division II state championship. Have a great night, everybody.
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29: I got just one word reply from the professor, Aaron Moore, in response to the 6-2 win by North Carolina over Ole Miss in the College World Series. The total was 8. Lou Finocchiaro and Aaron Moore both played under 8. And Aaron Moore's response was unbleeping believable. That's what I said about the Knicks comeback the other night. They pushed on 8. That was kind of a tough push. Maybe a brutal push there. Well, it looked like a winner most of the way, and I believe North Carolina hit a home run late, right? Is that what caused that game to land on the total of 8?
30: Yeah, and this was like 1-0 until the 6th. Ole Miss scratches a run to make it 2-1. It's 2-1 bottom of the 7th. North Carolina scores twice. You're up 3-2. You're still in good shape. You know, if you have the under, you're always worried about a tie score where you go into extra innings and then you could get, you know, the floodgates open up. But at 3-2, bottom of the 8th, which is where it was, you know, you're feeling pretty good. But a 3-run home run to seal it and to put it on 8 gives North Carolina a 6-2 win. So they now head to the winner's bracket. Ole Miss, one loss away from elimination as we head into Saturday, Matt. I look at these matchups, Oklahoma and Bama. And Georgia and Texas, and I just think SEC Saturday in the fall with college football, but they should make for two pretty interesting College World Series matchups, if nothing else.
29: Oklahoma and Bama, I believe, played twice in college football last year, right? And,
30: yeah.
29: Oklahoma won the first time, and Bama won the playoff game. I believe that's how it worked out, right?
30: Yes.
29: I'm pretty sure.
30: Oklahoma turned them over a bunch of times, right, in that first matchup, mm-hmm. and then Oklahoma got to the big lead that Friday night, a week or so before Christmas, and then Bama came storming back before they got their lunch handed to them on New Year's Day against Indiana.
29: They sure did, and got blown out 38-3 by Indiana. Think what a laugher that game was. Kurt Cignetti, one of the greatest coaching jobs of all time in any sport. All right. Will Hill, let's talk a little bit more about the NBA Finals because you wanted to expand on this De'Aaron Fox situation. And we pulled a video before the show about Mike Brown talking about he was calling out De'Aaron Fox for a bonehead play. This is right before Brown got fired as coach of the Sacramento Kings. It's funny you brought up the Hall of Fame because I was watching, you know, when the Knicks go up 2-0 in this series, I started thinking, is Mike Brown really going to be a Hall of Famer? And he is. You know, this would be his second NBA championship as coach. Look, there are plenty of clowns that made it into the Basketball Hall of Fame for some reason. It's the easiest Hall of Fame to get into. Mike Brown's going to be in there if the Knicks win the series, no doubt about it. But Brown was fired by the Kings in 2024. And right before he got fired, De'Aaron Fox made a bonehead play in a game, and Brown called him out for it. Here, roll tape.
0: If you're up three, you got to guard your man at the three-point line. And there should be... no closeout opportunity. No closeout opportunity. We told them that they know the only thing that can hurt us is a three. And, I need to go back and watch the film to see exactly where Fox was, but there was no reason for there to be a hard closeout. We were okay with them scoring a two at the rim, so you should not be in position to help at all. You should be hugged up to your man at the three-point line. Everybody should.
29: Not the first time De'Aaron Fox has made dumb plays in a basketball game, and it's ironic that Mike Brown benefited this time from Fox making a bunch of mental mistakes in the game against the Knicks on Wednesday night. You asked me what Fox was thinking. I don't think he was thinking. I think he was caught up in the emotion. He got the loose ball on the rebound. He saw the bucket, and he was going for the fast break layup without really thinking about it too much. I think it's easy to overanalyze these things when you're sitting at a bar, you're sitting at a couch, you know, at home watching on TV. When you're De'Aaron Fox and you grab that ball in the open court, you know, you're seeing the rim and nobody in front of you and you're trying to score.
1: Yeah.
29: Yes, he should have pulled it out, drawn the foul for two free throws, no doubt about it. And that's obviously a big mistake that he made. Did you see the replay, Will? And the photo. OG Anunoby actually got no ball and all wrists, and that was a foul. It actually should have been a two-shot foul. You saw the photo, right?
2: What an inning!
1: Yeah, and I never know, with these still shots, when people take the screenshot and they show you the photo, you're always a little suspicious of like, all right, why aren't you showing me the video? Is there something you're hiding? Where sometimes if you get the ball first, then you hit the wrist, they let it go. So I haven't seen the video replay, but I saw the photos. The hand is really nowhere near the ball. It's all over the wrist. It should be a foul. Is there more to it than that, or the ref blew the call? I thought the other one that was interesting. It didn't get that much attention. And I went back and watched it live, and this was confirmed. Castle did not step out of bounds. One of the plays in the last 30 seconds or so, they said he stepped out of bounds. I went back and watched. He never stepped out of bounds. So, you could go back and forth all day with these calls. Wembanyama on the last play of the game probably set an illegal screen. He did set an illegal screen. He pushed the guy, and he set some bad screens. Sometimes he just gets lazy and just shoves his guy. I don't know if he's tired. I don't know if he's just not good at setting screens. You could go back and forth all day with these calls. Towns getting the foul call on the layup that got overturned early in the game, put him in foul trouble. That was a bad whistle. I don't know. I mean, when you blow a 30-point lead, I can't feel too bad for you, but your point is well taken. Fox got hit on the wrist on that last play.
29: He got hit on the wrist. It should have been a foul call. I thought that in live action. I thought, man, he got hit. That's not a clean block. And now I see the photo and the replay. He definitely got fouled. I'm okay with it. I had the Knicks. I'm okay they got away with it. The Knicks did. But the same thing on the baseline when Castle drove baseline, I never saw him step out of bounds. And I said, well, I'll take it. I don't think he stepped out of bounds. What's the replay? No, he didn't step out of bounds. So the Knicks got a couple breaks. Mike Brown complained about the officiating after game three. You remember that, right? The free throw disparity?
1: Of course.
29: Well, they got a couple big calls to go their way late in that game, so the Knicks can't complain about the officiating going forward. They don't win that game without those two calls going their way at the end. There's no doubt about it. Those were two huge calls that went against the Spurs.
2: As Peterson.
29: All right, so we move on to game five on Saturday. Like you said, De'Aaron Fox made a bunch of mistakes. I think the coach of the Spurs, Mitch Johnson, has made a a big mistake along the way here, not playing Dylan Harper more and Fox less. Do you agree with that? I think Harper should be playing more key minutes and Darren Fox should be on the floor less. I probably would not have even had Fox on the floor there at the end.
30: Completely agree. Not sure what they're doing, not sure what they're thinking. Harper, I get it. Fox is a veteran, you know, set up the offense, those kind of things. Harper is just simply, Matt, a better basketball player than De'Aaron Fox. I don't care about, you know, years in the league, contracts, things like that. Harper is a star. He's a stud. I watch him and I think, man, how the hell did he and another top five pick not make the NCAA tournament? I've thought about that a bunch of times because he's going to be a multi-time, big-time, you know, all-star player here. But Harper over Fox, to me, is something that has to happen. They need to flip roles. Harper needs to be the primary option. Fox needs to come off the bench. I know, you know, status, salaries, I don't care about that. I'm just trying to win the game. Harper's better than Fox right now.
3: Man.
29: He is, and Mike Brown's been better than Mitch Johnson. There's no doubt about that throughout the series, too. The Knicks trying to close it out on Saturday night, up 3-1 in the series. Again, I'll say hopefully it goes six, Knicks in six. By the way, if you didn't know championship season is here, you do now. 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
29: 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That's the early bird special, $175. Become a VSIN Pro. Will Hill, I don't think you're going to get to draw in the soccer game tonight. USA up on Paraguay, 3-0, and noted soccer analyst Chris Massaro has got some strong words about this Paraguay effort. We're going to get to that in the next segment tonight, but Will, it does not look like you're going to get the draw tonight.
30: You know what, when you have an own goal 5 minutes in, and how do you have an own goal? I mean, think about all the time they spent practicing. This is their Super Bowl, this, you know, every 4 years, and you score in your own net 4 minutes in. I don't know how that happens, but you know what, I'm happy that's not the thing to beat me. And I can take my losses when they're not excruciating. And I will say this though, probably wouldn't have bet it if we weren't doing the show or just wanted a little action. There's no worse feeling, or there's very few worse feelings than when you bet money and lose on something you know nothing about. It just feels tough.
3: And a play, bing, bing, play.
29: And that's soccer for you, right?
3: Peterson thrown out just by a half a step.
29: Are you are you listening to the Bear, Chris Velika? Is he giving you tips?
30: Yeah, absolutely.
29: Okay.
30: Very sharp handicapper when it comes to soccer, when it comes to all these other sports, too.
29: Bear has a lot of sharp plays. There's no doubt about it. D-backs and Reds tied at 2 in the ninth. Blue Jays lead the Yankees 8-5, also in the ninth. Astros, Royals 9-5 in the seventh in Kansas City. Back here in a couple minutes on VSIN Primetime.
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29: All right, next week is U.S. Open, the third golf major of the year. You heard Nick Bogdanovich talk about it tonight. He likes Scottie Scheffler. Plus 550. Nick's a long shot player, but he thinks Scotty shows up next week. I know Jimmy Frazier, grizzled golf better from California, he loves Scotty next week. I do too. Are you going to play Scotty in the Splash Sports Contest? 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Looking forward to the U.S. Open next week. Shinnecock Hills in New York is going to be an extremely difficult challenge for the players. Will, next week, you and I are going to be here on Friday night talking about the U.S. Open headed to the weekend. And the leader in the tournament after two rounds might be over par. I know some people think the winner of this tournament this year is going to be right around par, maybe one over, one under, something like that. That's what you prefer, right? You like to see players challenged. You want to see guys tested on tough golf courses, right?
30: Of course, especially in these majors. And, you know, with my luck recently with these long shots, I'm sure I'll have somebody next week who's 40, 50, 60 to one. He'll be down to plus 300 and he'll come up just short, which has been the case. I don't think I told you this, and I didn't give this out on VSiN, but you know what? I didn't win, so I can give it out now. I play golf mostly recreationally. I'll tail the guys on VSiN, you, some of you, Wes Reynolds, Kelly Bidlin. We got some sharp golf handicappers of the network. I just, for whatever reason, I played Sam Burns last week, 60 to one. It was my only outright. Mm-hmm. And it was to win a nice chunk of change. And of course, you know, he gets down to plus 150, plus 200. I thought about looking at some of the prediction markets and getting off it, laying a no. I didn't. And of course, you know, he finds the water and he doesn't win. So it's hard to get these long shots home. And that was a frustrating one last week.
29: I bet Sam Burns this week. I saw your frustration last week, and I said, Burns, I thought coming down the stretch was going to win that tournament, and then he blew it. Burns last year went 18 under on this course in Toronto, and he lost a playoff to Ryan Fox. So I came back with Sam Burns this week, and I got him at 15 to 1, I believe, in top 10 at plus 180. Last I checked before the show today, he was one stroke off the lead. There was a big tie for second or third, and Sam Burns is right there, I think, one stroke back. Hopefully he gets it done this week. So you bet Burns last week. You did not bet him this week, right?
30: Correct. No action for me for me this week.
29: Well, last week, Chris Massaro was on vacation on the East Coast, golfing with his buddies, hanging out with his sometimes friend Paul Bovey, and he figured he was going to be relaxed in a good mood, right? And he flew back to the West Coast this week. Think he's probably not aggravated, probably not high strung. Just came back from vacation, right? Well, he hit Twitter tonight. He's not up. He's not happy with this Paraguay effort in the soccer game. Will, you mentioned it on Twitter. If you follow him at Real Gage, total bleeping laydown by Paraguay. 100% paid off to lose. Haven't tried at all. I don't claim to know anything about football, but this is the biggest no-show match I've ever seen in any sport. Zero effort. USA isn't this good at soccer. Welcome back from vacation. He's in mid-season form. You think they were 100% paid off to lose? That's a strong statement there.
30: This is unlike Chris to pull punches like this. I don't know. Usually he's a little more outspoken and vociferous and just straightforward with his opinion. Yeah, there was a word you left out there. We can't use that word. There's leaping, some caps involved. USA isn't this good at soccer. Yeah. Look, Chris is passionate. He's a great follow at the Real Gage. And, you know, he's got his opinions. I mean, like, I wouldn't know any better. It is you know, pretty rough effort. And we had the better Matt. How's that guy doing tonight? What's his dinner like? What's, you know, if he's got a family, how do you, and look, if you're betting that much on soccer, and for people that missed it, bet 1.8 million on the US to not win. I mean, what's that guy's night like, having dinner and, you know, just what do you do on a night where you lose 1.8 million and lose it just so quickly? I guess if you have 1.8 to bet on a soccer match, you're doing pretty well in life. So maybe, you know, as crazy as it is to say, it's not that big of a deal for him, but got to be a rough Friday night in that household.
29: Yeah, whoever bet 1.8 on the USA soccer team not to win is obviously pretty well off. He's got a ton of money. I doubt that's the last 1.8 million he had in his bank account. I tell you what I would do if I lost that bet. I'd be drinking a lot tonight. several shots of whiskey to try to forget about it by the morning. But yeah, that was a bet on Polo Market tonight that we talked about. Someone put 1.8 million on the U.S. team not to win. And that was to pay off like 3.5 million. And he is not going to win that bet. It's 3-0 USA. And I believe we are at the 71 minute mark. Pitiful effort by Paraguay tonight in Los Angeles as World Cup soccer is underway. If you're a VSiN Pro, you're going to get plenty of soccer best bets on the VSiN Pro page. And I've only got two bets on this tournament. I meant to make a third, and I never got it in on Morocco. I bet France at about 5-1 odds to win the whole thing, plus 475. And I bet a player to win the Golden Boot from Germany at 120-1. I thought that Alex Blower's VSiN soccer betting analyst and chief engineer, we had him on the show this week. He gave out a great recommendation. I thought that night he made a very convincing case for Mexico to win its opener on Thursday, Mexico to nil, Mexico to win by shutout, and he had a winner in that, so nice job by him. All right, update from MLB. here on a Friday night. Will, the D-backs just took a 5-2 lead over the Reds in Cincinnati, and that puts Arizona up to minus 10,000 on the live line. This Reds team just can't get turned in the right direction, man. They can't stay on the right track, and they're losing the home opener tonight to the D-backs now in the ninth inning. Astros up 9-5 over the Royals in Kansas City. Will, I know a lot of people, including myself, who like the Royals win total over 81.5 this season, and it is probably not going to get there. This Kansas City team has been a big disappointment, among the biggest disappointments in baseball, and I really think the only way the Royals could get a spark and get things turned around is to fire the manager. That has not happened yet. Tonight, the Astros scored 9 runs in the first. It's still 9-5 in the eighth. Twins up 4-3 over the Cardinals. Mets lead the Braves 7-3 at Citi Field. Start of that game is delayed a little bit by rain tonight, but Nolan McClain got back on track, and looks like he's on track to get the win for the Mets, but still early. That game's in the sixth inning. Mariners up 8-1 on the Nationals in D.C. Angels lead the Rays 4-0 in the fourth in Anaheim, and still scoreless in Vegas. Third inning. If you bet the over, that's not a good sign. Rockies and A's, no score in the third at Las Vegas Ballpark. Cubs and Giants just underway, no score in San Francisco. And I mentioned that Rays score, Will Hill. Bad break for the Yankees with Aaron Judge going down with an injury, but this Tampa Bay Rays team, which is red hot, has definitely cooled off.
30: Yeah, and there was a lot of comparisons, and rightfully so, where, you know, look at last year's Blue Jays team. Could this be, you know, that version of that? I understand it. The Rays always do more with less. They scout well, they develop well, all those things, but there is just a certain cap, you would think, on their talent. Yeah, McClanahan, Rasmussen, it's a nice 1-2 punch, but not a lot of pop in that lineup. And McClanahan, who has pitched really well this year, is struggling here tonight against the Angels. Like you said, 4-0 for the Angels. So you figure the Yankees probably figure out a way, even without Judge, for most of the summer. And he's probably going to be out a while. You figure they'll be careful with him. They're not in any danger of missing the playoffs. Judge going to be out a long time here. Figure the Yankees can probably, with their pitching and the rest of their lineup, still figure out a way here to win that AL East.
29: You saw Spencer Jones hit a bomb this week, right? His first home run.
30: Yeah, and look, Dominguez is rehabbing. I guess right. Max Fried threw a bullpen. Stanton's got to come back at some point. So they've had a lot of injuries. When you got Judge, Fried, Stanton all on the IL, I mean, that's three, you know, Hall of Famers, if not borderline Hall of Famers. That's a lot of talent to be down. But with Cole, Schlittler, you know, maybe Fried comes back, Stanton comes back. I still think the Yankees in good shape, and we'll see if they can get something out of Jones and Dominguez, who, I mean, you know this as a Yankee fan, Matt. We've heard about these guys, it seems like, for a decade. It seems like you hear about these Yankees prospects, and more often than not, they end up as a bust and they don't develop. We'll see if we can get something here out of Jones and Dominguez.
29: Yeah, that's a good point. I was thinking the same thing about those two guys this week, Dominguez and Jones, when I saw Jones hit that homer in Cleveland. When Aaron Judge went down with the injury, it sounded like to me he was not going to be back before the All-Star break. You still feel the same way?
30: Yeah, I think the terminology was 4 to 6 weeks he'll be re-imaged, which, I mean, then you got to go through rehab and, you know, rehab games and hitting off a tee. So I would say latter part of the summer seems more realistic.
29: Could be late July, early August. That injury,
30: something like that. Maybe mid-August,
29: That injury knocks him out of the MVP race. For sure, and it puts a spotlight on Ben Rice as far as the Yankees go. We'll talk about the Yankees and Cam Schlittler, who starts on Saturday.
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1: 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Eric Wilcox is going to take over as the interim chancellor. No permanent chancellor. I'm not even going to comment on the UW system president because I don't know enough about what that job is or how it even works. But we have a football coach going into a make or break year, making a pile of money, just passed a bill to give taxpayer dollars to the NIL system at UWL, so more money's coming in, with no permanent AD, no permanent chancellor, and no system president. I don't love the job that Chris McIntosh did. I think most people really have a lot of nits to pick with Chris McIntosh. But I have a hard time seeing why that is a recipe for success.
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29: Right, after some harsh criticism by Chris Massaro, the Paraguayans fight back and they score a goal. It's now 3-1 USA over Paraguay. I don't think the Paraguayans are going to have enough fight in them to come back and tie this game, but it looks like the USA soccer team off to a nice start here with a 3-1 win. However, Will Hill, score might be a little bit deceiving, right? Because the first goal by the U.S. came on an own goal, and that was a 25-1, by the way, to score an own goal tonight.
30: Yeah, and I didn't even know, not being the most experienced soccer better, I didn't even know that was a market. I guess it makes sense. I don't know, you know, how you determine that. I guess that, you know, the last player to touch it, so I'm revealing my ignorance is I look at the live line, 35-1 for it to be a draw, 200-1 for Paraguay to win. I would imagine none of those numbers are long enough for you, right? We don't have a Knicks Spurs type of situation here, not that type of comeback we're looking at.
29: No, you're not going to find me live betting much soccer, to be honest. I was talking about this with Tim Murray last night. The NBA is probably the best live betting sport imaginable. Right? Because you have a lot of scoring. You have big runs both ways, volatile games. The worst live betting sports to me are soccer and hockey because they're so low scoring and it's just such a tight window. There's not much room there to find value and numbers. Right. I think the NBA, you can find great value. It was talked about the 29-point comeback by the Knicks in game four. You're just not going to see many soccer games where you have a team come back from a 3-0 deficit or something like that. But there is going to be a ton of money bet on this World Cup around the world. and projected to be the biggest bet sporting event in history around the world. All right, Yankees lose tonight 8-5 in Toronto, and they're going to start Cam Schmidler on Saturday. Blue Jays have yet to announce a starting pitcher tomorrow, but you have an interesting angle on this game. You cashed this bet tonight. I think you're going to play it again on Saturday. Blue Jays have now announced a pitcher. It's Kevin Gausman. Schmidler against Gausman. Looks like Yankees minus 127 here at Circa. And total's going to go up at 7.5. Will, your thoughts on that matchup in Toronto?
30: Yeah, when I saw Schlittler and the Yankees only minus $1.20, even without Judge, even on the road, you figure the Blue Jays probably throwing somebody pretty good, and Gausman would qualify as somebody who's pretty good. Got touched up his last start out Sunday in Baltimore, but he's a good pitcher. Ben Rice, though, to draw a walk at plus money is a bet I like. He was plus money to draw a walk on Friday. He actually drew at least two. I'm not sure the rest of his at-bats, but without Judge, and Rice has a good eye to begin with, very disciplined at the plate, doesn't swing at bad pitches. I think these teams are just going to be more careful with Aaron Judge, with Ben Rice, with Judge out of lineup. So to me, Rice at plus money to draw a walk is something I'm going to be betting pretty often here throughout the summer with no Judge in the lineup.
29: You know, you sent me a text the other night. We've talked at length about Cam Schmidler and the Cy Young race, but you need him to get the most wins, I think, in the American League. You bet that. And Schmidler's been a bit of a tough luck pitcher. He's pitched well in so many games, and the bullpen's blown it. He hasn't been able to pick up a win. Hopefully he can get one tomorrow if you bet the Yankees. But I know that I think Cam is stuck on 7 wins right now, correct?
30: I haven't even, and you know how this goes, Matt. When you've got a bet and it's not like it's not going well, either, I don't even want to check it. I haven't been looking at it. Where if he had won, I'd be looking at it frequently. And a couple weeks ago, I was looking at it all the time. And Ashby, I believe, is still the wins leader, even though he's a reliever, which is interesting. But yes, he's had a bunch of starts where he's pitched well, and then the bullpen will blow the game for him. Or they'll score a bunch of runs, and then he'll have a rare bad start like a couple weeks ago against Cleveland. So long way to go still. A lot of summer. As long as he stays healthy and continues to pitch well, maybe he can string together 3 or 4 starts in a row where he picks up a win. But it's been frustrating. Like last week against Boston, he gives up, 1 run over 6 or 7 innings. You figure that's a start. You can pick up a win. He leaves the game. Yankees explode in the 8th inning, but that doesn't help me for a win. So I bet at 100-1, you don't expect that to get home. But with how well he's pitched, I wanted something on him because I really liked his ability. Watched him last year in the playoffs. Should have done what you did and just taken him for Cy Young. But we'll see here. Hopefully we can make a run and both of our tickets here can get home, which would be nice.
29: All right, Schmidler, a short road favorite tomorrow against Kevin Gausman and the Blue Jays. How about this? We see Tarek Skubal back on the board for tomorrow. Skubal is going to start for the Tigers in Cleveland, and he is a 150 favorite, total of 8. This is the first time we've seen Skubal since April 29th at Atlanta. He went 7 innings in that game, allowed 2 runs, struck out 7. Tigers lost that game 4-3. Then the Tigers went into a major tailspin after the Skubal injury. He's back here. I don't know for how many starts he's going to be with Detroit. You got to think at some point he's going to be traded by the Tigers. But Will, I know from the past we've talked about this. You do not like to bet on a pitcher in his first game back off the injured list. Are you looking to pass or fade Skubal in this start in Cleveland?
30: I'll probably pass. What usually happens, I'll either pass or I'll forget to bet it, and I'll regret it because these pitchers just go back and look, and it's a hard thing to research, but these pitchers, and Gerrit Cole kind of broke that trend a few weeks ago. He pitched pretty well his first start back. But for the most part, these pitchers, they're creatures of habit. You know, they like to be in a rhythm, and their first start back, they're either not fully healthy, they're not in a rhythm, they're just not sharp. So Skubal missed only a month or so with that surgery, which is a pretty quick recovery, and I know he's pretty effective in his one rehab start, but if you're just betting this and backing Skubal, thinking, all right, Skubal's back, he's healthy, just be careful. These pitchers are usually not that sharp their first start back from injury.
29: All right, and let's actually talk about one more game here quickly. The Dodgers against the White Sox. The first-place White Sox knocked off the Dodgers 8-2 on Friday night, and Sasaki took the loss for L.A. He had been on a hot streak. Dodgers big favorites again in game 2 of the series on the south side. Yoshinobu Yamamoto here at Circa, minus 200. White Sox plus 175. Burke is going to be the starter for Chicago. Bait or pass here? Would you take the big price with the White Sox? You and I were talking about it. We talked about it with Mike Palm. This White Sox team has been a major overachiever so far. A lot of sharp bettors liked the White Sox before the season. And here they are catching a big price at home after blowing out the Dodgers on a Friday night.
30: Yeah, and Sasaki's been a weird pitcher, man. Yeah. He came over with all this hype. He was bad, but then he was great in the playoffs as a reliever, then bad again as a starter. He's had some good starts, but got roughed up here Friday night. It would only be White Sox for me. I'm not sure yet if I'm going to bet it, but this is a team. They continue to be undervalued. They've gotten a lot of return from that Garrett Crochet trade a couple of winters ago, and they've stockpiled well with terms of talent in the farm system, drafting well, traded well, and they look like a legitimate contender in a watered-down American League. They look like they're going to be playing into October. They're at least, to me, a coin flip to be playing in the playoffs. So it'd be White Sox or pass. I have to say they are pretty tempting here at that plus price. Plus Ohtani, I believe, sat on Friday night. Doesn't look like he's headed for the IL with knee inflammation. He got hurt Thursday night against Pittsburgh. But keep that in mind when you're handicapping this game. You might not have Ohtani back for this Saturday game.
29: Yeah, I don't expect Ohtani to be back this weekend, but you never know. He's one of he does not like to sit out. Ohtani wants to get out there. He's not a guy who likes to take days off. Bill Belichick would love him. No days off. Rockies and A's at Las Vegas Ballpark on Saturday night. It's going to be about 108 degrees. We'll see if the breeze is blowing out. I can tell you this, on Friday night, through three innings, Rockies and A's playing a scoreless game, and the total was 13.5. It was bet up to 14. We're not seeing the slow pitch softball scores the last 3 days after seeing a 15-14 game on Monday night. All right, biggest event of the weekend, NBA Finals Game 5 in San Antonio. Spurs, 5.5-point favorites, total 216.5, 217. I think the Spurs win, force a Game 6. It'll be Knicks and 6. Will, do you plan to make a bet here? I know that you believe the Knicks are going to be a tough out on Saturday night in Game 5.
30: I took 5.5.
29: Okay.
30: I just don't know how you watch the Spurs and the Knicks play all these games, the four in the finals, the three in the regular season, and say, you know what's going to happen? The Spurs are going to beat this Knicks team by 3-plus possessions. The Knicks don't lose, and they don't lose by multiple possessions. So, all these games are close. I know they're down double digits in all these games, but they've played extremely well on the road. They've played great in closeout games. If they lose and they don't cover, it won't be because they're complacent or they took the game for granted or they're not motivated. The trophy is going to be in the building Saturday night. I think the Knicks are going to come out extremely motivated. I expect this game to be like the other four, down to the wire, coin flip, anybody can win. At some point, we're due for kind of a stinker. You can't have seven classics in a seven-game series.
29: Right.
30: So maybe, we get a blowout here. I would love to see this series continued. But I'll say the Spurs win a close game and we get a dramatic Game 6.
29: All right. We've had four really good games through four in the NBA Finals. Thanks to Mike Palm, the Professor Aaron Moore, Uncle Lou Finicaro, and Nick Bogdanovich on tonight's show. Stay tuned to VSiN all weekend. Tomorrow morning, Big Red. Tim Murray kicks off the day with the weekend morning line at 9 a.m. Eastern. Will Hill, great job tonight, man. Have a winning weekend.
30: Should be fun, man. Always fun doing these shows. I'll see you next Friday.
29: All right, you got it. VSiN, the Sports Betting Network.
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3: Great ball by Robinson for Pulisic on the run. Pulisic trying to cut it back, and Balaga! That time it's in! That time the flag is dead!
2: You heard it all on Fox TV. They're in the 42nd minute of this Group D match between USA and Paraguay. In Major League Baseball, the Mariners are shutting out the Nationals 5-0. It's the top of the third inning. The Orioles lead the Padres 7-3, bottom of the eighth. The Red Sox are up on the Rangers 7-1, bottom of the eighth, while the Diamondbacks and the Reds are tied at 2, bottom of the seventh inning. The Mets are pulling away from the Braves. They're up 6-2, top of the fourth. Blue Jays lead the Yankees at home 7-5, top of the seventh. And the White Sox now lead the Dodgers at home 8-2 after six innings. Brewers are shutting out the Phillies 6-0, top of the ninth.
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8: Partly cloudy skies tonight with a chance of thunderstorms. Lows level off around 61. Winds out of the southwest, 5 to 10 miles per hour. Highs around 80 tomorrow. Chance for storms. I'm meteorologist Paul Trombley with your weatherology forecast on 95.3 and 99.1 The Score. 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
12: All right, we keep it rolling. I'm fired up to talk to my next guy, Ian Fitzsimmons, ESPN superstar. Every Saturday, catch him ESPN radio, roaming the sidelines. Every once in a while, you'll even see him on television. I was sitting at
13: Stop right there, Tim. They don't want to put this on TV, right? Very often. It's not a ratings grabber, as my wife will tell you. How you been, boss, man? Good to see you.
12: I'm great, man. Just to talk college football. You know, it's funny. Ian Fitzsimmons and I would say last year, we had probably at some point had crossed paths, but last year, Big Ten Media Day, we're talking, my boss, Steve Cohen, is introducing us, and you sit down next to me, we chop it up for like 20, 25 minutes, and then for some reason, I bamboozled you to come on my Saturday tailgate show every Saturday, and I appreciate it. You would go outside. You'd pay Bellmen $5 to hold the camera for you. So a debt of gratitude.
13: Five.
12: And the way I'm repaying you is making you talk on my podcast for who knows how long.
13: Hold on. It wasn't five, brother. Trust me. It was a little bit more.
12: We were paying you much more, you know?
13: Yeah, right. Exactly. But I enjoyed the hell out of it, man, because, you know, I think one of my favorite moments probably was joining you before the CFP, college football playoff. It's Miami, Texas A&M. And I'm on the field and we're about, what, 45 minutes to kick, maybe an hour. So the coaches have kind of gone in and special teams guys that are still kind of left.

0: team has ever scored in a World Cup, a tournament that has existed for nearly 100 years. Next up, the U.S. plays again next Friday, this time in Seattle, in a day game against Australia. Canada tied its opener in Toronto 1-1 against Bosnia-Herzegovina with a goal in the 78th minute. In Major League Baseball right now, the Cubs lead 5-0 at the Giants, bottom of the fifth. Milwaukee won 6-0 over Philadelphia on a complete game one-hitter from Jacob Mizorowski.
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5: Mainly cloudy tonight with a chance for storms. Lows around 60. Southwesterly winds 5 to 10 miles per hour. Cloudy skies expected tomorrow. Chance of thunderstorms, 80. I'm meteorologist Paul Frombly with your weatherology forecast on 95.3 and 99.1 The Score. Right now, it's 68 degrees.
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12: All right, we're in the midst of one of the best NBA finals I can remember in my lifetime. Right now it's top five. We'll see if it finishes that way. It's got to go at least six games to be one of the greatest. But Will Hill, Matt Youmans here, VSIN Primetime. And Will, I don't think it's hyperbole to say this is one of the greatest NBA finals of all time. We've had two games decided by 1 point. We've had the Spurs in game one blow a 14-point lead. In game two, a 12-point lead. In game four, a 29-point lead. And the largest comeback in NBA finals history. So that's not hyperbole. This could be one of the greatest NBA finals ever. But I think the Spurs need to win game five and 4-6 at the Garden on Saturday night for us to get there. Spurs are 5.5-point favorites. Total is 216.5, 217. And you think the Knicks are going to be a tough out on Saturday night?
13: I don't know how you don't. I don't know how you can't think that. Not that I'm sitting here guaranteeing they're going to win, guaranteeing they're going to cover. We don't do that kind of thing, and I'm certainly not saying that. Just having watched this team, and you bring up history and a historic angle, which I like, a historical lens. I totally agree. That comeback the other night, historic. This run by the Knicks, historic. For a team to be a 3-seed, 53-win team and turn into a juggernaut, I just can't really remember. And this is an all-time great finals. You know, Heat Spurs, one that comes to mind, 2013. Lakers Celtics 2010 went seven. It'd be fun to maybe go through some of these. And, you know, you're a little older than me, but you'll have ones that I didn't see. But this is certainly on a very short list of great NBA finals. Warriors Cavs in 2016. But this Knicks team is so tough mentally, physically. They've got gutty, you know, gritty players with heart and Alvarado, not just the stars, but they're just such a tough team. I keep using that word, but it's the right word. They're down 30 and they don't blink. You know, they're down 14 game one. They don't blink. They're just always coming at you. They've been great on the road, and they've been great in these closeout games, Matt. That Thursday night in Atlanta, they win the game by 50, the ridiculous, whatever, 80-20 score, whatever it was. Closeout games in Philly and in Cleveland, where they could have easily said, hey, we're up 3-0. We'll cash in the chips. You know what? Well, if we win, great. If not, we'll see in game five. The series is over. They don't just come out and win. They come out and just step on your throat and win by 30, 40 points in these closeout games. And just watching the first four games of this series, watching the three games in the regular season between these two teams, seven games, these teams are just about dead even. I trust Brunson to get a bucket more than I trust anyone on the Spurs. And I trust the Knicks coach, Mike Brown, more than I trust the Spurs coach, Mitch Johnson, who, again, you can have him, you can have De'Aaron Fox, you can have all these guys. I think it'll be a close game. Life on the line, Spurs probably winning. What's made this a hard series, Matt, before I throw it back to you, leads have not mattered. These, you know, Spurs are up double digits in all these games. Knicks come back. And home court hasn't mattered. I mean, we're a miracle away, Matt, from the road teams being 4-0 in this series. Very strange.
12: And Spurs 0-2 at home and trying to avoid 0-3 at home on Saturday night. Again, the Spurs blew a 14-point lead in game one, 12-point lead in game two, and then the historic 29-point lead that was blown in game four. Victor Wembanyama had 24 points and 13 rebounds in game four, but he was 2-for-8 from three, 9-for-25 from the field, jacked up a bunch of bad jumpers in the second half, and missed a couple of key free throws when the Knicks were making their comeback. Wembanyama was asked if the Spurs –

0: talking to you for 10 minutes. I'm like, why am I not inside? What am I doing?
1: I don't know. I don't know. That is.
0: That's a friendship. There you go.
1: That is friendship. There's no doubt about it. So I just wanted this to be kind of a free flowing thing. But look, the big story, obviously, in the sport that you cover, the sport that we talk about, the sport that we love. And look, we gamble on, and I talked about it in the open, and I want to talk about it here with you, is the Brendan Sorsby situation. And, you know, it's a unique deal, right?
0: Hold on, stop right there. Hold on. We don't gamble. Gambling is when you can't afford to pay the wager. Wagering is when you can't afford to pay the wager, right? So it's a massive difference, in my opinion, as an old bookie. And yes, folks, I was a bookie in college. It's gambling is when you can't pay the bet. Wagering is when you can. You and I, we wager. So there you go. It's a difference.
1: I like the distinction. Yeah. So we'll call this the college football wagering podcast.
0: There we go.
1: We need to make that distinction. But, you know, I know you've got a lot of connections in the college football world doing what you do, over the years. And, you know, you put out a couple of tweets. I know you talked to a couple folks in your radio show on ESPN Radio. I do want this more to be kind of a what is to come, what they are going to be. But just from the folks that you talk to, we're recording this on June 10th, Ian. Do you believe that Brendan Sorsby plays football this fall?
0: No, I still don't. Obviously the NCAA is appealing, and it's black and white. It's like you and I talked the other night on my show here on ESPN Radio, for people who may have missed it. I used to cover the Texas Rangers, being based in Dallas, Texas, and back then with ESPN Dallas. And when you go to spring training, it's everywhere in the clubhouse. Gamble, you're gone. You go to the Rangers clubhouse or the St. Louis Cardinals, the Cubbies, right? Gamble, you're gone. In the NCAA rule book, it is black and white. Gamble on the sport you played, you're gone. Well, Brendan Sorsby wagered on or gambled. There is a difference, right? But as we just talked about, but yeah, many a time on the sport he plays, not only on the sport he plays, but also on the team that he played for. And Pete Rose, all evidence is that he always bet on the Reds to win. All evidence is that Brendan Sorsby bet on the Hoosiers to win when he was a freshman. I don't care. Doesn't matter. The integrity of the game matters. And Texas Tech has gone from, full disclaimer, Joey McGuire, I love him to death. He's a great friend. Matt Dowdy, their SID, is a great friend. Kirby Hocutt, their AD, is a great friend. They have gone from this lovable team on the rise to get in the college football playoff last year, getting waxed by Oregon, but still making it, as not one of the preeminent marquee brands, even though Mike Leach almost had them there, right? I mean, mm-hmm. that close. Now they're despised. And now you have Big 12 ADs, having conference calls going, are we dropping Texas Tech from our schedule? The president of Georgia has already said, President Moorhead, not playing them. We will not schedule them in women's tennis to football. Nebraska said the same thing. Why? Because of this ruling. And that's the outcry. Now, it goes back to what Charlie Baker told us in our college football seminar at ESPN 2 years ago. He told McAfee this, a few months ago. We don't have any power. We have our rules, Tim, but the rules don't matter, because you can go to a local court. And even though it was a University of Houston alum who was a judge, but where is he a judge? In Lubbock County. Where's Texas Tech? Lubbock County, Texas. Where's he have to get reelected? In Lubbock County, Texas. My dad was an appellate court judge, man. Votes matter. So it goes to what's best for the game. And this is one where I never dreamed that we would be talking about this, Tim, where we're allowing a star quarterback who would be a first-round pick, by all accounts, in the supplemental draft. I'm not talking about next year, because as you and I have talked about many a time, you know, you really don't know what's going to happen when it comes to the most important position in football. Look at Lenore Sellers, Kate Klubnik, Garrett Nussmeier. We can go on down the list, right? Dante Moore, you know, chose to go back to school. Lenore Sellers chose to go back to school. But you're talking about quarterback, you just don't know. So when it comes to potential, Sorsby has so much potential. If you don't think someone's going to put a first-round pick bid in on Sorsby in the supplemental draft, if you don't think that was going to happen, you're nuts, because it would. But you're paying $4 or $5 million now, man, when it comes to college ball. And, you know, right now he's cleared to play, but when it comes, you know, first week in September, I don't know if you agree or disagree, Tim, but I just don't think he's going to be playing college ball. I think the injunction and the outcry for the first time in this case has actually got America siding with the NCAA. And I never damn dreamed that would happen. But this case has got that happening.
1: I mean, it's, yeah.
0: We're, and you laugh. Like, you know I'm right. I mean,
1: I know. I mean, look,
0: answer, by the way. I apologize.
1: It's a podcast. We're allowed to do whatever we want. Ian, this isn't radio. No hard outs. We're good. We're free flowing here. You know,
0: there you go.
1: Here's my curiosity about this whole situation. And look, I opened up my podcast last week saying, and I'd said it on the Saturday show that you joined this past Saturday. I bet Texas Tech to win the Big 12. I fully anticipated Sorsby not to play. I still think they're the best team in that conference. They don't play BYU. They don't play Utah. They don't play Kansas State. They're going to be a double-digit favorite in every single game.
0: And Will Hammond will be back at some point.
1: You know, and Will Hammond, I think, is a good quarterback. So,
0: but how much did they know about Sorsby coming over and his wagering at Indiana? Because remember, he came from Cincinnati. I didn't hear about it. You know, you and I are pretty damn plugged in when it comes to wagering, right? Had you heard about Sorsby? I hadn't. You hadn't.
1: Nope.
0: Right? And if a guy like you, based in Vegas, where the watchdog, and for anybody, by the way, who's going, oh, this is what's the problem with gambling and wagering being legalized, you know, across the country. Shut the hell up. Stop. The reason that this was actually discovered is because wagering is legalized.
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1: I want to take a step back here and talk about this upcoming season, because it's not just Texas Tech. It's a lot of really good football teams. And, you know, for those who don't know you all that well, you're every Saturday people. ESPN radio. You're on the sidelines. How many years have you been doing college football now with ESPN?
0: Oh, Lord. Including local or just national? I mean, you go back local, it's now, good God, 25 years. Going back to Alabama, Ohio State, Utah, nationally 16, 17 years, NFL and college. So, yeah, I've done every college football playoff national title game except for the first one. It's been a minute.
1: So let's start with the team that you saw most recently having confetti fall down on their heads, and that would be the Indiana Hoosiers. You know, it's funny. I like to be self-deprecating when I'm wrong, and boy, I didn't think there would be a drop-off from year one to year two, but I did not see 16-0 in a parade and all of this. And, you know, I did a top 12 quarterbacks last year and didn't have Fernando Mendoza on it. And
15: dude,
1: I think he was...
15: No one knew who he was.
1: I mean, I knew who he was.
15: He was the year before, right?
1: And, I mean, we are degenerate gamblers on this podcast, so like we knew Fernando Mendoza.
15: Wagerers.
1: You know, it's funny. You know, it's funny, Ian. I was thinking back. I actually had the Independence Bowl 2 years ago. It was Fernando Mendoza and Cal versus Texas Tech. And who knew? Those were superstars heading in that direction in Shreveport, Louisiana, when I was freezing my ass off on a Tuesday night in December or whatever it was. But what do you expect this year from Indiana? At this point, you're no longer ever going to be able to get Kurt Cignetti and the Hoosiers on sale.
0: With Josh Duver coming in from TCU, you know, a remarkable get by them. I know Sonny Dykes, head coach TCU, was livid that they weren't able to keep Hoover. But he can sling it. As long as Kurt Cignetti is there, they're a college football playoff team. To repeat, it's so damn difficult, as you know. Whether it's the NFL or college, it's so hard to repeat. Because... Even though, you know, you have your DC back, your OC's back, you know, that the continuity on that staff is remarkable. And Cignetti is just a mad scientist, man. I mean, his attention to detail, it's not about winning the next game. It's about winning the next rep. It's about winning the next lift. It's about winning the next snap. It's about being on time to the next meeting. He is, I think he's gotten tired of the whole Saban thing, right? Where, you know, how much did you learn from Nick Saban? And the story, I think I've told you this before, where, you know, when Kent State, you know, Saban's alma mater, you know, they had an opening. Worst job in football. And Nick Saban went to his staff back in 2015, 2016, and said, all right, look, hey, the president of Kent State just called me. He wants a job. One hand went up. It's Kurt Cignetti.
1: Yeah.
0: You know, so I'll take it. And Saban was like, are you sure? Like, you understand? He's like, yeah, I'm in my 40s, man. I want to be a head coach. I'll take it. He runs to a challenge. He doesn't run away from it. So there's no doubt in my mind that dude right now is finding a way and delivering a message to the new guys that have come in through the portal, buying into his system, including Josh Hoover, and figure out a way to motivate them as to why everyone is saying they can't do it, and he'll be pitching why they can do it, because that's his attitude. But it's so hard, man, to repeat, especially in a college football playoff system. So I think Oregon is probably one of my front runners. Lanning's going to break through, bro. You and I have talked about this a lot. At some point, it's going to happen. He's going to bust through. And I you probably have the odds in front of you. I don't know what Oregon is right now. I'm going to guess probably around plus 700-800, right?
1: Mm-hmm.
0: Yep. Where $100 gets you $700-800. Oregon would be a good future play. Their D-line. Ooh, look at the guys who came back, man. I mean, Uiagalelei would have been at worst a late second, early third round pick at D end. Comes back. Dante Moore would have been the number two overall pick. Comes back. Why? I have more to learn. That's what he told me. I got to get better. I'm not ready yet. Holy hell, dude. Get ready. If you're asking for a future wager, right? Oregon would probably be my number one. I know that wasn't your question, but I segued out that way anyway.
1: No. And I was going to get into Oregon because I know you know that program well. And, they're right there. To your point, 8-1 to win the title. You're right on it. It's Ohio State, Notre Dame, Indiana, Texas, Oregon, Georgia, kind of all in that top tier, if you will, from the futures market. And to your point about the defensive line, look, I'm not knocking, the backups had to go and get paid big money. The hat I'm wearing right here, Notre Dame spent a good chunk of money on Teon Gray, who left Oregon, and he's going to be a starter for a national championship level team in Notre Dame. And to your point about the depth of this Oregon team. So, Oregon last year, meets their maker in the postseason to Indiana, and just right out of the jump, it was just a hornet's nest. How do they get that taste out of their mouth? And you mentioned the continuity, Ian, with the offensive and defensive coordinator in Indiana staying. Will Stein's at Kentucky, Tosh Lupoy's at Cal. So how big are those losses for the Oregon Ducks? Because I do agree, you're kind of nitpicking right now. When you're this good, you're trying to nitpick.
0: Lanning promotes from within.
1: Mm-hmm.
0: He promoted both from within. He was with Tosh Lupoy at Alabama when Lanning was a grad assistant, right? And then it kind of came up through the ranks together. And then, they were at Georgia, and Lupoy went to the NFL. Who was one of Lanning's first hires? Tosh Lupoy, right? And promoted from within. Will Stein promoted from within. And then they leave. What's he do? Elevate two of his guys. I'm a tight ends coach and then his linebackers coach. So I'm not worried about that part because Lanning, that guy, he is Kirby Smart. He is Nick Saban, all wrapped into one, but in his own way, because he's fun to be around, bro. I don't know if you've had the opportunity to go out there, but man, you're around that program. He's been to the Dexter Lake Club. That's all I got to say, right? I mean, how many coaches will admit, right? Bryce Betcher, the fourth round pick by the Colts, former captain at Oregon. I was stunned when I asked him the question about a week ago on my show on ESPN Radio. I was expecting it to be a hard no. Have you been to the Dexter Lake Club? And then, folks, have you ever seen the movie Animal House? You understand what I'm talking about, because it was filmed there in Eugene, Oregon. And the Dexter Lake Club is where Otis Day and the Knights, right, were performing. And it is a legitimate place. It actually exists. And when you have captains at Oregon going to the Dexter Lake Club, right, just to have a pizza and say they were there and have a cold beer and then go to the actual Dexter Lake, maybe get some sun and have a good time. And, oh, wait, it's hot girls out here in bikinis. Yeah. Hey, it's awesome.
15: that's the Dexter Lake, right? And that's Oregon. And it's just different, dude. I mean, they are laid back, but when they got to whip your ass, they don't want to beat you. They want to embarrass you. Well, look at his pregame speeches. Look at his, the week long, they are coming up right now, Tim. He told me this when I was here last summer. The Oregon Ducks, their brain trust, are coming up right now with their mottos for every week before going to play whomever on the road. Like, you remember when they played Michigan a couple years ago and they just beat the hell out of them?
1: Mm-hmm.
15: And it was, are you not entertained? It was from the movie Gladiator. And they're going to the big house. So it was a Coliseum, right? And Lanning was telling his squad, in the fourth quarter, I want you to look up. And I want you screaming, are you not entertained? Because they're going to be leaving. And we are the ones that are entertained.
1: And as you could hear, Ian, pretty high on the Ducks. And like most of us, not counting out Indiana. Can't do that anymore after what we saw the first 2 years under Kirk Cignetti. More with Ian Fitzsimmons coming up on the other side of the break. We'll continue to talk about the Big Ten. We'll dive into Ohio State and a couple of teams that Ian is curious about, USC and Michigan. Ian is pretty high on Kyle Whittingham being the new head man in Ann Arbor. And what does that mean for Bryce Underwood, a guy that maybe some people threw out a little bit in year number one? So more with Ian Fitzsimmons right here on the VSiN College Football Betting Podcast.
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1: Well, November 7th is going to be an incredible day of college football. You've got LSU taking on Alabama, Notre Dame, Miami, and you've got Oregon and Ohio State in the shoe.
15: Honey, hush. We're in June, dude. You get me all cranked up about freaking November.
1: November 7th. I'll be in South Bend. I'm going to be interviewing you from hopefully a bar somewhere in South Bend. I've already got my tickets locked in for that game.
15: I can tell you right now, my bosses will have me Alabama at LSU, guaranteed. I already had Clemson LSU. That's already done.
1: I mean,
15: week two, Oklahoma at Michigan is done. But I can tell you, I mean, Alabama LSU, that's going to – I will be at Paul Raines or Ruffino's, right? Just talking to you, having a po' boy. Come on.
1: Yeah.
15: It's
1: going to be, and I mean, I don't know if they've announced it. We can announce it right now. That'll be big noon kickoff. I mean, the Bear, our buddy, will be in Columbus for Ohio State, Oregon. And right now, I mean, the early line has Oregon as a 6-point dog. And I think that just tells you what is expected of Ohio State this year. Julian Sain is back. Jeremiah Smith is pound for pound. I don't want to put words in your mouth. Pound for pound, best player in the sport.
15: Arthur Smith coming in as a new OC. Patricia's still there.
1: Yeah, well, let's get into Arthur Smith, because I asked Bobby Carpenter about Arthur Smith. He seemed excited about it. You like Arthur Smith? You like this hire?
15: Yeah. Come on, man. One, he develops talent. Even at the NFL level, go back to when he was the OC with the Tennessee Titans. Who developed A.J. Brown? It's Arthur Smith. You know, and obviously now A.J. with the Patriots and a Super Bowl champion. But the dude just knows ball, a remarkable, remarkable person. But when it comes to X's and O's, man, he will find what – he doesn't care if he has to throw it 50 times to win a game or run it 8 times to win a game. Doesn't matter. Whatever you don't do well, that's what he's going to come after, if that makes sense. It reminds me of I'm calling, my brother was coaching for the Detroit Lions, now obviously with the Seahawks. And by the way, yes, a Super Bowl champion for the Seahawks. But when my brother was coaching for the Lions, he was there for 6 years, and I did probably 6 or 7 of his games, you know, Another side note, players are just so superstitious. Like Matthew Stafford, when he saw me at a game, like, all right, we're good. Because I was 5-1, right, when I'm calling. And he was always my post-game interview, and he would always take a shot at my brother, right? I mean, you know, the hardest thing to overcome to win a game is having a Fitzsimmons on our damn staff. I mean, Stafford was just, he's the best. But they are so maniacal, right? I mean, they're so crazy as to, you know, the little things they pick up on. But the story is, and this is where Arthur Smith comes in. The week before, the Lions are playing the Patriots. And the Patriots, I think Brady was like 38 of 50 for 490-some yards, right? 4 touchdowns, no picks. When they beat the Lions, I think he may have thrown it 14 times, maybe 15 times. And they just ran it right down their throat. Meaning Josh McDaniels, the OC then, was just whatever you don't do well, we don't care if we throw it 50 times or run it 50 times. Whatever you don't do well defensively, that's what we're coming after. That's Arthur Smith. He doesn't give a damn, and he tells his players, I don't care, Jeremiah Smith, that you're the number one projected overall pick 2 years ago, last year, and again this year, right? I mean, you know, I talked about it. Every GM in the NFL I talked to was like, when Jeremiah Smith was a freshman, he'd been number one overall pick. Number one. I mean, 18 years old. Suit him up. Arthur Smith doesn't give a damn. If they don't defend the run well, guess what, Jeremiah? You're blocking your ass off, right? We're going to run it down their throat. If they can't defend it, they have crappy DBs and no pass rush, guess what? We're going to throw it 50 times. Jeremiah, you're going to go get 320 today and three tuds. That's Arthur Smith. And then on the other side, Matt Patricia. Ask Caleb Downs about Patricia. Ask Sonny Styles. Sonny Styles told us at the draft, you and I talked about this, when he sat down with us on our set in Pittsburgh after he got drafted, number one credit, Matt Patricia. He said, eat the biscuit, dude. You know, let's put 20 pounds on you. And you're going to walk down from safety. You're going to be a roaming linebacker. And look at that dude now. He's a bad A. So Ohio State is going to be a problem. Ain't no doubt. There ain't no doubt about it.
1: All right, there's so many. There's about a billion teams in the Big Ten. You'll be at their media days before we know it.
15: Are you coming?
1: I mean, you paying? I'll come on your dime.
15: Come on, Beeson. What the hell, man? Let's go, dude.
1: We got lucky last year. Pampered last year. James Franklin wasn't happy about it, but I was happy that it came to Vegas. All right.
15: It hurt looking me, at the big, I'll tell you that. It took years off my life. You saw looking me on that third day, dog. I mean, it was like, can we go home, please?
1: You gotta pace yourself in our city, man. You gotta come to the burbs, get a good night rest. You know, you got a job to do. That's true. I would now. When you look at the rest of this conference, give me a team or two that you're curious. You know, your antenna's up, whether it be a good thing or a bad thing.
15: USC.
1: Yeah. All right. Go in. Is it good? Is it bad? Where are you at on USC?
15: It's just, I'll give you two. SC first, because, you know, Lincoln Riley, I love him to death. It's taken him longer than I thought it would to build the kind of team that he wants, right? Especially defensively. You know, I mean, he's been knocked to hell, and he's the first one to admit it, right? He should be. You know, his teams defensively have not been able to deliver. I think they're going to be better. And I'll give you another one. Michigan. Kyle Whittingham, dude. His teams, they will fight you on the freaking frozen ice in hell. I mean, they don't care. You want to play them on asphalt, but no pads? Let's go. That's wit. Michigan will be a very, very physical football team. And that's one of those teams. What's their win total? I don't even know. If it's around 8.5.
1: I think it's 8.5.
15: Take the over. Now, that swing game I'm going to have in week two against Oklahoma. Because Boomer Sooner is going to be really good. But Kyle Whittingham, that dude, he's just different. I mean, look how many youths are in the damn NFL right now that played for him? From Cole Bishop on down. I mean, my gosh, on the defensive side and offensive linemen for that matter. I mean, hell, I just had two freaking offensive linemen go in the first two rounds in the last draft. So I don't think he ever wanted to leave, but I think he did it for Morgan Scally, who he loves to death. It's like a son. And Scally was a coach in waiting. So I would say watch out for Michigan, because knowing Witt as well as I do, that's going to be a damn physical football team. Those are my two.
1: But, you know, you look at the ACC, I know where you work, ESPN obviously has a tie-in with the ACC, and you end up doing a bunch of ACC games. I mean, you know, where are we at in this conference right now? Because, Ian, you know, I like to, you know, SMU, you know, Kevin Jennings is back.
0: Hey,
1: there's excitement
0: watch
1: there.
0: Watch out for my boy, Rhett Lashley. Yeah.
1: Yeah. I mean, you talk about, you know, I'll say this about Rhett Lashley, and he's not doing it for free. I'm sure the Pony faithful are ponying up to keep him there, but I thought he was as good as gone to go back to his alma mater, and he sticks around at SMU. So, you know, when you look at this conference this year,
0: great point.
1: Miami's the favorite, rightfully so, but who do you think is knocking on the door? Is it SMU? You hit it right there. Yeah.
0: Dude, they're against Cal. They don't wet the bet against Cal last year, right? In week 13. They're in the CFP back to back years. They're at, what, a 58-yard field goal away in the ACC title game 2 years ago from winning the ACC. And they still were a college football playoff team.
1: All right, when we come back, more with ESPN's Ian Fitzsimmons as we will take a gander at the SEC. LSU, Ole Miss, there's no doubt, the game of the year. And I will just say right now, I think Ian is hoping and will be pleading to his bosses at ESPN that he will be on the sidelines for that game in week 3 of the college football season. Just a reminder, the VSiN College Football Betting Podcast, a new episode or two every single week throughout the off season. 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More with ESPN's Ian Fitzsimmons as we dive into some SEC chatter next.
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20: 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Let's be honest about it, Jensen. I mean, you and I love baseball, so, you know, we love the 162 that we get throughout the year. We love football the most. It's our national pastime, right? It's the sport that we can't wait to just ingest, whether it's college, the NFL. Once it starts, there's nothing quite like it. The last couple weeks here with the Stanley Cup playoffs and the NBA playoffs have been absolutely riveting, and I didn't know that that would be the case. I mean, Stanley Cup playoffs, I think we expect it every year. NBA... The beginning of the postseason was like, all right. Mm-hmm. And then you get to Wemby and the Spurs and the Knicks. I'm not saying that they're saving Adam Silver in the association,
5: But they should probably put a little thank you note out there to what they've done collectively for the country and how much interest this series has garnered here with the Spurs and the Knicks. Going back to San Antonio for Game 6 tomorrow night, I'm sure Adam Silver, and this should play into your handicap, would love to see the Spurs force a Game 7, force a Game 6, because it's Game 5 with the Knicks up 3-1, to force at least a Game 6 back at the world's most famous arena for many different reasons. They're five-point favorites to do just that. I'm not saying that we're going to have the extender and come in there and make sure we go back to New York for a Game 6. But, Jensen, that is clearly what the league would love to see.
6: Well, sure. But, again, this is not going to be a close game either way in my mind. I think either the Knicks blow them out, this is it, San Antonio can't get off the deck, or this is San Antonio winning by margin. This does feel like that desperation, obviously a season-on-the-line narrative. I don't know how San Antonio gets up, brother. And for selfish reasons, we already have the Knicks at our futures prices that we do. Hard for me to go against, even at minimum, taking the 5, 5.5, and just kind of looking to see where we are, Dave, just from a numbers perspective. It actually is much more even than I thought it would be. 56% of bets, but 53% of money on the Knicks at +5.5. There are still plenty of those around. FanDuel, DraftKings, BetRivers, BetMGM, Fanatics have that. And for what it's worth, the money line is actually setting up more as a pro versus Joe in favor of the Knicks. 42% of bets, but 66% of dollars on the Knicks +165. So, again, we know that Steve Mackinnon's finals trend has been what it's been. The winner is going to cover, albeit in Game 4. That did not happen. I'm sure a lot of sports books out there were very excited to get what they got, knowing that it fell one. But I don't know about you, buddy. This feels like a coronation, and I don't think the Knicks want to allow the Spurs any breathing room, especially the monumental nature of the collapse and the way that Game 4 finished heading into what we'll eventually see tomorrow night.
5: That's the sticking point for me, is that when you've got a 29-point second-half lead and you can't close that out, and everybody took their turns and kind of falling down, right? Wemby missing the free throws. De'Aaron Fox, what are you doing? I know you said you had to score, but you could have held the ball. From the coaching side of it, too, there's a lot of blame to go around when you blow a 29-point lead in any game, let alone an NBA final. We'd never seen it before. I don't know that we'll ever see it again. And that's the hard part for me, because I've made this kind of denotation. If you go back to the Western Conference Finals, where OKC clearly waved the flag a couple times in those games when they got down. Like, they would not even have attempted to make the comeback the way the Knicks did. They would just say, all right, I'm going to bench SGA, which they did, not even going to play the fourth quarter, and we're going to get back home, and everything's going to be right when we get back. That is not Mike Brown. That is not this iteration of the Knicks. And they just seem to give you no quarter. You might be beating them, but they're going to play this thing out. And, Jensen, that's what would make me nervy if you're laying the 5 with the Spurs. How do you kill this team? Nobody's been able to do it. You can beat them. And congratulations, you ended their 13-game losing streak. But you know what they didn't do? They didn't quit. It made you earn every single thing you get. So when I look at that, could the Spurs win tomorrow night and force us back to New York? Yeah. Will they win it by margin? I'd be surprised. They could. But what I do know, if we've been following these trends, it's not because they're going to pull Jalen Brunson. Are they going to pull Cat? Are they going to pull some of these guys to rest them? That is not in their DNA. They're going to play this thing out. Maybe it's the old Tom Thibodeau that's coming out with Mike Brown now as a replacement, that we're going to play all four quarters. But I think that mentality that maybe was established with the previous coach is certainly on the forefront here with these guys. And Jalen Brunson, when he speaks, Jensen, it's like, this is what we expect, man. We don't expect the easy way. We don't expect days off. We're going to go out there and grind this thing out. And if we come out ahead in 5, great. I'm sorry, fan base. We'll just have a big old parade back there in New York, and everybody will be happy that it's Knicks in 5. I'd rather be on the side of grabbing the 5 than laying it, just with that mentality that the Knicks have shown here.
6: Yeah, I agree. there's really not much more to discuss on where we are MVP-wise, because I think it's pretty cut and dry that it's going to be Brunson unless Ananobi has like a 40-point you know, outburst, and Brunson is, what, like 4 of 20 from the field. Like, it would have to be so one-sided. And as an extension of why I talked about with you earlier in the week was, most valuable player in my mind is when you take them away, what is your team like after that? If I take OG Anunoby away, Knicks are still okay. A leaner, but they're still okay. I take Brunson away, the entire castle falls apart. So it's Wemby or Brunson. If the voters go a different way, I'll be shocked with the body of work that we have at this point. I think the only other way to pivot, Dave, and we've said this a lot, looking at Opt.AI, and a great reason why you should be a VSiN Pro subscriber, is you can kind of leverage some of those plays that, let's say you like Anunoby, but you don't have the monstrosity of a ticket of 45-1 before what happened. So at +410, to me, he's got to score, what, 30-plus. Like, that's where I would go. Go to the points ladder, 30 or more, 35 or more, something of that nature. Would you be on board with that? Like, that to me feels like you get a couple of bites at the apple instead of leaving it up to the voters, who can be really, you know, drawn away by emotions and looking at the moment.
5: Absolutely. I would say this, and I hope people listened to our show here, because I gave this out after game two, where Cat was almost co-MVP prices with Jalen Brunson. And I mentioned then on the program, you should grab Jalen, especially if you had those big Cat tickets at 22-1, 12-1, whatever it might be. You could have still gotten Jalen Brunson at plus money before game three, before the venue switched back to the Garden. And now he's odds on. But I'll say this, depending on your book, there is a discrepancy out there in the marketplace, and I want people to be aware of this discrepancy. The Knicks are -$5 to win the NBA title. You're seeing $1.40 on your screen if you're watching on FanDuel Sports Network. If you go to DraftKings, you can still get Brunson at -$1.10 to win MVP. So if you didn't listen as when I gave that out here earlier in the week at plus money, at least at DraftKings, you can get him at -$1.10. And right now, that's at FanDuel at -$1.40. Shop around. Jensen, I would advocate still to play Brunson MVP at -$1.10. Yeah. That gets you two bites at the apple here, whether they wrap it up tomorrow night in San Antonio and or a game six back in New York. I think that's a really smart way to handicap this thing. Again, the OG Anunoby, if he goes for 40, yes, that would change things. But because Brunson, as you mentioned, has been such a constant throughout this final, and again, that narrative street of who got you there, and I know it's not supposed to be the playoffs in totality, that still plays into the mentality of the voters. I think Brunson at -$1.10, you might be stealing money at this point.
6: Yep. One final thought for you on the total. It did open at 218. We're down in many places now, Dave, to 216.5. I am actually seeing 216s in a faraway land. So this is always the ridiculous part when you look at splits. It is one-way traffic on the over, yet the total has come down 1.5, 2 points. So take that for what it's worth. I would lean towards the under right now. We'll kind of see what happens when we wake up tomorrow and get into the afternoon to see if there is a late push one way or another. But Dave, if I'm calling my shot right now, I think it's the Knicks. Maybe let's just say it. Knicks in an under, 107-104. I'll say it's closer. All right. I know I talked about, oh no, I don't think it's going to be one way or another. All right. I'll amend my statement. Perhaps the final stand to try and defend the Alamo one last time by the Spurs. I think the Knicks land that final blow, and they win it by 3. Knicks 107, Spurs 104.
5: Yeah, this is not a situation where you want to play with your food if you're the Knicks. If you get the opportunity, I know the story is Madison Square Garden and bring it back to New York. Right? You had the chance to close it out in the Garden. You didn't get it done in Game 3. You have the miraculous comeback in Game 4. I don't think they really care too much about where and when this series ends. If they get the opportunity on Saturday night, they better take care of it, because you know Wembanyama, by the way, who's about +350 to win the MVP. If you still think the Spurs are live, clearly he's going to be the MVP on the other side. But I think Jensen and I just gave you a good reason. If you can find $1.10 on Jalen Brunson, that'd be the nice pivot here, because, again, two bites at the apple, no pun intended, for the Knicks to get it done before it shifts back to the Big Apple, if necessary, for a Game 6. This is By the Books on VSiN, the Sports Betting Network.
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26: The United States dominated Paraguay Friday night 4-1 in their World Cup opener in Los Angeles. It was the best game from the U.S. in this tournament in over 20 years. The Americans had 16 shots, 13 of them from inside the penalty area. The first American goal came in the 7th minute. Next up, next Friday in Seattle against Australia. That will be a day game. Canada opened its tournament in Toronto, tying Bosnia-Herzegovina 1-1 with a goal in the 78th minute. Canada had been 0-6 in World Cup games all time. To Major League Baseball, Milwaukee's Jacob Mizorowski threw a one-hitter with 15 strikeouts, beating the Phillies 6-0. Houston won 10-8 at Kansas City. Yordan Alvarez in the first inning had two homers, six RBIs, including a grand slam. The A's and Angels each won late-night games. Cubs won 5-1 at San Francisco. White Sox beat the Dodgers 8-2.
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31: Chance of thunderstorms overnight. Otherwise, cloudy skies expected. Lows level off around 60. Southwest winds 5 to 10 miles per hour. Chance for storms Saturday. Highs around 80. Cloudy. I'm meteorologist Paul Frombly with your weatherology forecast on 95.3 and 99.1 The Score. Right now, 66.
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17: We continue VSiN by the Books, Dave Ross and Jensen Lewis. Let's be honest about it, Jensen. I mean, you and I love baseball, so, you know, we love the 162 that we get throughout the year. We love football the most. It's our national pastime, right? It's the sport that we can't wait to just ingest, whether it's college, the NFL. Once it starts, there's nothing quite like it. The last couple weeks here with the Stanley Cup playoffs and the NBA playoffs have been absolutely riveting. And I didn't know that that would be the case. I mean, Stanley Cup playoffs, I think we expect it every year. NBA, the beginning of the postseason was like, all right. Mm-hmm. And then you get to Wemby and the Spurs and the Knicks. I'm not saying that they're saving Adam Silver in the association,
7: But they should probably put a little thank you note out there to what they've done collectively for the country and how much interest this series has garnered here with the Spurs and the Knicks. Going back to San Antonio for Game 6 tomorrow night, I'm sure Adam Silver, and this should play into your handicap, would love to see the Spurs force a Game 7, force a Game 6, because it's Game 5 with the Knicks up 3-1, to force at least a Game 6 back at the world's most famous arena for many different reasons. They're five-point favorites to do just that. I'm not saying that we're going to have the extender and come in there and make sure we go back to New York for a Game 6, but, Jensen, that is clearly what the league would love to see.
12: This is not going to be a close game either way, in my mind. I think either the Knicks blow them out, this is it, San Antonio can't get off the deck, or this is San Antonio winning by margin. This does feel like that desperation, obviously a season-on-the-line narrative. I don't know how San Antonio gets up, brother. And for selfish reasons, we already have the Knicks at our futures prices mm-hmm. that we do. Hard for me to go against, even at minimum, taking the 5, 5.5, and just kind of looking to see where we are, Dave, just from a numbers perspective. It actually is much more even than I thought it would be. 56% of bets, but 53% of money on the Knicks at plus 5.5. There are still plenty of those around. FanDuel, DraftKings, BetRivers, BetMGM, Fanatics have that. And for what it's worth, the money line is actually setting up more as a pro versus Joe in favor of the Knicks. 42% of bets, but 66% of dollars on the Knicks plus 165. So, again, we know that Steve Mackinnon's finals trend has been what it's been. The winner is going to cover, albeit in Game 4. That did not happen. I'm sure a lot of sports books out there were very excited to get what they got, knowing that it fell one. But I don't know about you, buddy. This feels like a coronation, and I don't think the Knicks won't allow the Spurs any breathing room, especially the monumental nature of the collapse and the way that Game 4 finished heading into what we'll eventually see tomorrow night.
7: That's the sticking point for me, is that when you've got a 29-point second-half lead and you can't close that out, and everybody took their turns and kind of falling down, right? Wemby missing the free throws. De'Aaron Fox, what are you doing? I know you said you had to score, but you could have held the ball. From the coaching side of it, too, there's a lot of blame to go around when you blow a 29-point lead in any game, let alone an NBA final. We'd never seen it before. I don't know that we'll ever see it again. And that's the hard part for me, because I've made this kind of denotation. If you go back to the Western Conference Finals, where OKC clearly waved the flag a couple times in those games when they got down. Like, they would not even have attempted to make the comeback the way the Knicks did. They would just say, all right, I'm going to bench SGA, which they did, not even going to play the fourth quarter, and we're going to get back home, and everything's going to be right when we get back. That is not Mike Brown. That is not this iteration of the Knicks. And they just seem to give you no quarter. You might be beating them, but they're going to play this thing out. And, Jensen, that's what would make me nervy if you're laying the 5 with the Spurs. How do you kill this team? Nobody's been able to do it. You can beat them. And congratulations, you ended their 13-game losing streak. But you know what they didn't do? They didn't quit. It made you earn every single thing you get. So when I look at that, could the Spurs win tomorrow night and force us back to New York? Yeah. Will they win it by margin? I'd be surprised. They could. But what I do know, if we've been following these trends, it's not because they're going to pull Jalen Brunson. Are they going to pull Cat? Are they going to pull some of these guys to rest them? That is not in their DNA. They're going to play this thing out. Maybe it's the old Tom Thibodeau that's coming out with Mike Brown now as a replacement, that we're going to play all four quarters. But I think that mentality that maybe was established with the previous coach is certainly on the forefront here with these guys. And Jalen Brunson, when he speaks, Jensen, it's like, this is what we expect, man. We don't expect the easy way. We don't expect days off. We're going to go out there and grind this thing out. And if we come out ahead in 5, great. I'm sorry, fan base. We'll just have a big old parade back there in New York, and everybody will be happy that it's Knicks in 5. I'd rather be on the side of grabbing the 5 than laying it, just with that mentality that the Knicks have shown here.
12: Yeah, I agree. there's really not much more to discuss on where we are MVP-wise, because I think it's pretty cut and dry that it's going to be Brunson unless Ananobi has like a 40-point outburst, and Brunson is what, like 4 of 20 from the field. Like, it would have to be so one-sided. And as an extension of why I talked about with you earlier in the week, was most valuable player in my mind is when you take them away, what is your team like after that? If I take OG Anunoby away, the Knicks are still okay. A leaner, but they're still okay. I take Brunson away, the entire castle falls apart. So it's Wemby or Brunson. If the voters go a different way, I'll be shocked with the body of work that we have at this point. I think the only other way to pivot, Dave, and we've said this a lot, looking at OptAI, and a great reason why you should be a VSiN Pro subscriber, is you can kind of leverage some of those plays that, let's say you like Anunoby, but you don't have the monstrosity of a ticket of 45-1 before what happened. So at plus 410, to me, he's got to score, 30-plus? Like, that's where I would go. Go to the points ladder, 30 or more, 35 or more, something of that nature. Would you be on board with that? Like, that to me feels like you get a couple of bites of the apple instead of leaving it up to the voters, who can be really, drawn away by emotions and looking at the moment.
7: Absolutely. I would say this, and I hope people listened to our show here, because I gave this out after game two, where Cat was almost co-MVP prices with Jalen Brunson. And I mentioned then on the program, you should grab Jalen, especially if you had those big Cat tickets at 22-1, 12-1, whatever it might be. You could have still gotten Jalen Brunson at plus money before game three, before the venue switched back to the Garden. And now he's odds on. But I'll say this, depending on your book, there is a discrepancy out there in the marketplace, and I want people to be aware of this discrepancy. The Knicks are minus $5 to win the NBA title. You're seeing $1.40 on your screen if you're watching on FanDuel Sports Network. If you go to DraftKings, you can still get Brunson at minus $1.10 to win MVP. So if you didn't listen as when I gave that out here earlier in the week at plus money, at least at DraftKings, you can get him at minus $1.10. And right now, that's at FanDuel at minus $1.40. Shop around. Jensen, I would advocate still to play Brunson MVP at minus $1.10. Yep. That gets you two bites at the apple here, whether they wrap it up tomorrow night in San Antonio and or a game six back in New York. I think that's a really smart way to handicap this thing. Again, the OG Anunoby, if he goes for 40, yes, that would change things. But because Brunson, as you mentioned, has been such a constant throughout this final, and again, that narrative street of who got you there, and I know it's not supposed to be the playoffs in totality, that still plays into the mentality of the voters. I think Brunson at minus $1.10, you might be stealing money at this point.
12: Yep. One final thought for you on the total. It did open at 218. We're down in many places now, Dave, to 216.5. I am actually seeing 216s in a faraway land. So this is always the ridiculous part when you look at splits. It is one-way traffic on the over, yet the total has come down a point and a half, 2 points. So take that for what it's worth. I would lean towards the under right now. We'll kind of see what happens when we wake up tomorrow and get into the afternoon to see if there is a late push one way or another. But, Dave, if I'm calling my shot right now, I think it's the Knicks. Maybe let's just say it. Knicks in an under, 107-104. I'll say it's closer. All right. I know I talked about, oh, no, I don't think it's going to be one way or another. All right. I'll amend my statement, perhaps the final stand, to try and defend the Alamo one last time by the Spurs. I think the Knicks land that final blow, and they win it by three. Knicks 107, Spurs 104.
7: Yeah, this is not a situation where you want to play with your food if you're the Knicks. If you get the opportunity, I know the story is Madison Square Garden and bring it back to New York. Right? You had the chance to close it out in the Garden. You didn't get it done in game three. You have the miraculous comeback in game four. I don't think they really care too much about where and when this series ends. If they get the opportunity on Saturday night, they better take care of it, because you know Wembanyama, by the way, who's about plus 350 to win the MVP. If you still think the Spurs are live, clearly he's going to be the MVP on the other side. But I think Jensen and I just gave you a good reason. If you can find $1.10 on Jalen Brunson, that'd be the nice pivot here, because, again, two bites at the apple, no pun intended, for the Knicks to get it done before it shifts back to the Big Apple, if necessary, for a game six. This is By the Books on VSiN, the Sports Betting Network.
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26: An incredible night for U.S. soccer and their World Cup opener Friday in L.A., and it started early against Paraguay.
27: Christian Pulisic on the ball now, draws the double team, splits the double team. Pulisic in the box, Weston McKennie into the middle, it's an own goal! It's the United States on the board! Less than 7 minutes in!
26: By halftime, it was 3-0, 2 goals for Fuller and Balogun. He had one in the 31st minute, one at the end of the first half. 4-1 USA, the final in their tournament opener. A U.S. team had never scored 4 goals in a World Cup game before. Canada, in its opener in Toronto, tied Bosnia-Herzegovina 1-1 with a goal in the 78th minute. By the way, in Major League Baseball, Milwaukee's Jacob Mizorowski is still incredible. Complete game, 15 strikeouts, one hitter over Philadelphia, 6-0. And Houston won 10-8 at Kansas City. Yordan Alvarez, 2 homers in the first inning.
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32: Chance of thunderstorms overnight. Otherwise, cloudy skies expected. Lows level off around 60. Southwest winds 5 to 10 miles per hour. Chance for storms Saturday. Highs around 80. Cloudy. I'm meteorologist Paul Frobley with your weatherology forecast on 95.3 and 99.1 The Score. Right now, 66.
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34: What's the best part about winter in Wisconsin? It's definitely not the snow or the freezing cold temps. Yeah, we hate both of those things. Instead, give us a few J-Love touchdowns, some Micah sack celebrations, and let's add a few Lambo leaps to that list too. Talking all things green and gold on The Score.
35: 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I'm your host, Tim Murray, as we are less than 80 days away from the start of the college football season. And this week, boy, you don't tend to get newsworthy weeks in early June, but with the Brendan Sorsby situation at Texas Tech, with the injunction coming down that he is now eligible to play, Texas Tech going two heels deep into the sand, making sure they were backing their guy. There was plenty of discussion to be had, and we did plenty of it this week on the VSiN College Football Betting Podcast, which you can get wherever you get your podcasts, iTunes, Spotify, and also on YouTube. This week's guest was my good friend Ian Fitzsimmons from ESPN. You'll hear my intro of Ian in just a little bit, but we jumped right into Texas Tech, the Red Raiders, and what it means for the sport this year to have Brendan Sorsby eligible to play.
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3: The United States dominated Paraguay Friday night 4-1 in their World Cup opener in Los Angeles. It was the best game from the U.S. in this tournament in over 20 years. The Americans had 16 shots, 13 of them from inside the penalty area. The first American goal came in the 7th minute. Next up, next Friday in Seattle against Australia. That will be a day game. Canada opened its tournament in Toronto, tying Bosnia-Herzegovina 1-1 with a goal in the 78th minute. Canada had been 0-6 in World Cup games all time. To Major League Baseball, Milwaukee's Jacob Mizorowski threw a one-hitter with 15 strikeouts, beating the Phillies 6-0. Houston won 10-8 at Kansas City. Yordan Alvarez in the first inning had two homers, six RBIs, including a grand slam. The A's and Angels each won late-night games. Cubs won 5-1 at San Francisco. White Sox beat the Dodgers 8-2.
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8: Chance of thunderstorms overnight, otherwise cloudy. Lows around 60, west winds 5 to 10 miles per hour. Slight chance for storms Saturday, high of 80. I'm meteorologist Paul Frombly with your weatherology forecast on 95.3 and 99.1 The Score. Currently, it's 64 degrees.
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14: All right, we're in the midst of one of the best NBA finals I can remember in my lifetime. Right now it's top five. We'll see if it finishes that way. It's got to go at least six games to be one of the greatest. But Will Hill, Matt Youmans here, VSIN Primetime. And Will, I don't think it's hyperbole to say this is one of the greatest NBA finals of all time. We've had two games decided by 1 point. We've had the Spurs in game one blow a 14-point lead. In game two, a 12-point lead. In game four, a 29-point lead. And the largest comeback in NBA Finals history. So that's not hyperbole. This could be one of the greatest NBA Finals ever. But I think the Spurs need to win game five and 4-6 at the Garden on Saturday night for us to get there. Spurs are five and a half point favorites. Total is 216.5, 217. And you think the Knicks are going to be a tough out on Saturday night?
15: I don't know how you can't think that. Not that I'm sitting here guaranteeing they're going to win, guaranteeing they're going to cover. We don't do that kind of thing, and I'm certainly not saying that. Just having watched this team, and you bring up history and a historic angle, which I like, a historical lens. I totally agree. That comeback the other night, historic. This run by the Knicks, historic. For a team to be a three-seed, 53-win team and turn into a juggernaut, I just can't really remember. And this is an all-time great finals. You know, Heat Spurs, one that comes to mind, 2013. Lakers Celtics 2010 went seven. It'd be fun to maybe go through some of these. And, you know, you're a little older than me, but you'll have ones that I didn't see. But this is certainly on a very short list of great NBA Finals. Warriors Cavs in 2016. But this Knicks team is so tough mentally, physically. They've got gritty players with heart and Alvarado, not just the stars.

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14: We continue VSiN by the Books, Dave Ross and Jensen Lewis. Let's be honest about it, Jensen. I mean, you and I love baseball, so, you know, we love the 162 that we get throughout the year. We love football the most. It's our national pastime, right? It's the sport that we can't wait to just ingest, whether it's college, the NFL. Once it starts, there's nothing quite like it. The last couple weeks here with the Stanley Cup playoffs and the NBA playoffs have been absolutely riveting. And I didn't know that that would be the case. I mean, Stanley Cup playoffs, I think we expect it every year. NBA, the beginning of the postseason was like, all right. Mm-hmm. And then you get to Wemby and the Spurs and the Knicks. I'm not saying that they're saving Adam Silver in the association, But they should probably put a little thank you note out there to what they've done collectively for the country and how much interest this series has garnered here with the Spurs and the Knicks. Going back to San Antonio for Game 6 tomorrow night, I'm sure Adam Silver, and this should play into your handicap, would love to see the Spurs force a Game 7, force a Game 6, because it's Game 5 with the Knicks up 3-1, to force at least a Game 6 back at the world's most famous arena for many different reasons. They're 5-point favorites to do just that. I'm not saying that we're going to have the extender and come in there and make sure we go back to New York for a Game 6. But, Jensen, that is clearly what the league would love to see.
1: Well, sure. But, again, this is not going to be a close game either way in my mind. I think either the Knicks blow them out, this is it, San Antonio can't get off the deck, or this is San Antonio winning by margin. This does feel like that desperation, obviously a season on the line narrative. I don't know how San Antonio gets up, brother. And for selfish reasons, we already have the Knicks at our futures prices that we do. Hard for me to go against, even at minimum, taking the 5, 5.5, and just kind of looking to see where we are, Dave, just from a numbers perspective. It actually is much more even than I thought it would be. 56% of bets, but 53% of money on the Knicks at +5.5. There are still plenty of those around. FanDuel, DraftKings, BetRivers, BetMGM, Fanatics have that. And for what it's worth, the money line is actually setting up more as a pro versus Joe in favor of the Knicks. 42% of bets, but 66% of dollars on the Knicks +165. So, again, we know that Steve Mackinnon's finals trend has been what it's been. The winner is going to cover, albeit in Game 4. That did not happen. I'm sure a lot of sports books out there were very excited to get what they got, knowing that it fell one. But I don't know about you, buddy. This feels like a coronation, and I don't think the Knicks want to allow the Spurs any breathing room, especially the monumental nature of the collapse and the way that Game 4 finished heading into what we'll eventually see tomorrow night.
14: That's the sticking point for me, is that when you've got a 29-point second-half lead and you can't close that out, and everybody took their turns and kind of falling down, right? Wemby missing the free throws. De'Aaron Fox, what are you doing? I know you said you had to score, but you could have held the ball. From the coaching side of it, too, there's a lot of blame to go around when you blow a 29-point lead in any game, let alone an NBA final. We'd never seen it before. I don't know that we'll ever see it again. And that's the hard part for me, because I've made this kind of denotation. If you go back to the Western Conference Finals, where OKC clearly waved the flag a couple times in those games when they got down. Like, they would not even have attempted to make the comeback the way the Knicks did. They would just say, all right, I'm going to bench SGA, which they did, not even going to play the fourth quarter, and we're going to get back home, and everything's going to be right when we get back. That is not Mike Brown. That is not this iteration of the Knicks. And they just seem to give you no quarter. You might be beating them, but they're going to play this thing out. And, Jensen, that's what would make me nervy if you're laying the 5 with the Spurs. How do you kill this team? Nobody's been able to do it. You can beat them. And congratulations, you ended their 13-game losing streak. But you know what they didn't do? They didn't quit. They made you earn every single thing you get. So when I look at that, could the Spurs win tomorrow night and force us back to New York? Yeah. Will they win it by margin? I'd be surprised. They could. But what I do know, if we've been following these trends, it's not because they're going to pull Jalen Brunson or they're going to pull Cat. Are they going to pull some of these guys to rest them? That is not in their DNA. They're going to play this thing out. Maybe it's the old Tom Thibodeau that's coming out with Mike Brown now as a replacement, that we're going to play all four quarters. But I think that mentality that maybe was established with the previous coach is certainly on the forefront here with these guys. And Jalen Brunson, when he speaks, Jensen, it's like, this is what we expect, man. We don't expect the easy way. We don't expect days off. We're going to go out there and grind this thing out. And if we come out ahead in 5, great. I'm sorry, fan base. We'll just have a big old parade back there in New York, and everybody will be happy that it's Knicks in 5. I'd rather be on the side of grabbing the 5 than laying it, just with that mentality that the Knicks have shown here.
1: Yeah, I agree. there's really not much more to discuss on where we are MVP-wise, because I think it's pretty cut and dry that it's going to be Brunson unless Ananobi has like a 40-point outburst, and Brunson is what, like 4 of 20 from the field. Like, it would have to be so one-sided. And as an extension of why I talked about with you earlier in the week, was most valuable player in my mind is when you take them away, what is your team like after that? If I take OG Anunoby away, the Knicks are still okay. A leaner, but they're still okay. I take Brunson away, the entire castle falls apart. So it's Wemby or Brunson. If the voters go a different way, I'll be shocked with the body of work that we have at this point. I think the only other way to pivot, Dave, and we've said this a lot looking at Opt.AI, and a great reason why you should be a VSiN Pro subscriber, is you can kind of leverage some of those plays that, let's say you like Anunoby, but you don't have the monstrosity of a ticket of 45-1 before what happened. So at +410, to me, he's got to score, 30-plus? Like, that's where I would go. Go to the points ladder, 30 or more, 35 or more, something of that nature. Would you be on board with that? Like, that to me feels like you get a couple of bites at the apple instead of leaving it up to the voters, who can be really, drawn away by emotions and looking at the moment.
15: Absolutely. I would say this, and I hope people listened to our show here, because I gave this out after game two, where Cat was almost co-MVP prices with Jalen Brunson. And I mentioned then on the program, you should grab Jalen, especially if you had those big Cat tickets at 22-1, 12-1, whatever it might be. You could have still gotten Jalen Brunson at plus money before game three, before the venue switched back to the Garden. And now he's odds on. But I'll say this, depending on your book, there is a discrepancy out there in the marketplace, and I want people to be aware of this discrepancy. The Knicks are minus $5 to win the NBA title. You're seeing $1.40 on your screen if you're watching on FanDuel Sports Network. If you go to DraftKings, you can still get Brunson at minus $1.10 to win MVP. So if you didn't listen as when I gave that out here earlier in the week at plus money, at least at DraftKings, you can get him at minus $1.10. And right now, that's at FanDuel at minus $1.40. Shop around. Jensen, I would advocate still to play Brunson MVP at minus $1.10. Yeah. That gets you two bites at the apple here, whether they wrap it up tomorrow night in San Antonio and or a game six back in New York. I think that's a really smart way to handicap this thing. Again, the OG Anunoby, if he goes for 40, yes, that would change things. But because Brunson, as you mentioned, has been such a constant throughout this final, and again, that narrative street of who got you there, and I know it's not supposed to be the playoffs in totality, that still plays into the mentality of the voters. I think Brunson at minus $1.10, you might be stealing money at this point.
1: Yep. One final thought for you on the total. It did open at 218. We're down in many places now, Dave, to 216.5. I am actually seeing 216s in a faraway land. So this is always the ridiculous part when you look at splits. It is one-way traffic on the over, yet the total has come down a point and a half, 2 points. So take that for what it's worth. I would lean towards the under right now. We'll kind of see what happens when we wake up tomorrow and get into the afternoon to see if there is a late push one way or another. But, Dave, if I'm calling my shot right now, I think it's the Knicks. Maybe let's just say it. Knicks in an under, 107-104. I'll say it's closer. All right. I know I talked about, oh, no, I don't think it's going to be one way or another. All right. I'll amend my statement. Perhaps the final stand to try and defend the Alamo one last time by the Spurs. I think the Knicks land that final blow, and they win it by three. Knicks 107, Spurs 104.
15: Yeah, this is not a situation where you want to play with your food if you're the Knicks. If you get the opportunity, I know the story is Madison Square Garden and bring it back to New York. Right, you had the chance to close it out in the Garden. You didn't get it done in Game 3. You have the miraculous comeback in Game 4. I don't think they really care too much about where and when this series ends. If they get the opportunity on Saturday night, they better take care of it, because you know Wembanyama, by the way, who's about plus 350 to win the MVP. If you still think the Spurs are live, clearly he's going to be the MVP on the other side. But I think Jensen and I just gave you a good reason. If you can find $1.10 on Jalen Brunson, that'd be the nice pivot here, because, again, two bites at the apple, no pun intended, for the Knicks to get it done before it shifts back to the Big Apple, if necessary, for a Game 6. This is By the Books on VSiN, the Sports Betting Network.
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22: The United States dominated Paraguay Friday night 4-1 in their World Cup opener in Los Angeles. It was the best game from the U.S. in this tournament in over 20 years. The Americans had 16 shots, 13 of them from inside the penalty area. The first American goal came in the 7th minute. Next up, next Friday in Seattle against Australia. That will be a day game. Canada opened its tournament in Toronto, tying Bosnia-Herzegovina 1-1 with a goal in the 78th minute. Canada had been 0-6 in World Cup games all time. To Major League Baseball, Milwaukee's Jacob Mizorowski threw a one-hitter with 15 strikeouts, beating the Phillies 6-0. Houston won 10-8 at Kansas City. Yordan Alvarez in the first inning had 2 homers, 6 RBIs, including a grand slam. The A's and Angels each won late-night games. Cubs won 5-1 at San Francisco. White Sox beat the Dodgers 8-2.
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27: Slight chance for storms today. Otherwise, sunshine mixed with clouds at times. Daytime highs approaching 80. Southwesterly winds 8 to 15 miles per hour. Tonight, lows level off around 54. I'm meteorologist Paul Frobley with your weatherology forecast on 95.3 and 99.1 The Score. Currently, it's 61 degrees.
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31: 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This week's guest was my good friend Ian Fitzsimmons from ESPN. You'll hear my intro of Ian in just a little bit, but we jumped right into Texas Tech, the Red Raiders, and what it means for the sport this year to have Brendan Sorsby eligible to play.
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31: 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Every once in a while, you'll even see him on television. I was sitting at
2: Stop right there, Tim. They don't want to put this on TV, right, very often. It's not a ratings grabber, as my wife will tell you. How you been, boss, man? Good to see you.
31: I'm great, man. Just to talk college football, you know, it's funny. Ian Fitzsimmons and I would say last year, we had probably at some point at cross paths, but last year, Big Ten Media Day, we're talking, my boss, Steve Cohen, is introducing us, and you sit down next to me, we chop it up for like 20, 25 minutes, and then for some reason, I bamboozled you to come on my Saturday tailgate show every Saturday, and I appreciate it. You would go outside. You'd pay Bellmen $5 to hold the camera for you. So a debt of gratitude. And the way I'm repaying you is making you talk on my podcast for who knows how long.
2: Hold on. It wasn't five.

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2: The United States dominated Paraguay Friday night, 4-1 in their World Cup opener in Los Angeles. It was the best game from the U.S. in this tournament in over 20 years. The Americans had 16 shots, 13 of them from inside the penalty area. The first American goal came in the 7th minute. Next up, next Friday in Seattle against Australia. That will be a day game. Canada opened its tournament in Toronto, tying Bosnia-Herzegovina 1-1 with a goal in the 78th minute. Canada had been 0-6 in World Cup games all time. To Major League Baseball, Milwaukee's Jacob Mizorowski threw a one-hitter with 15 strikeouts, beating the Phillies 6-0. Houston won 10-8 at Kansas City. Yordan Alvarez in the first inning had two homers, six RBIs, including a grand slam. The A's and Angels each won late-night games. Cubs won 5-1 at San Francisco. White Sox beat the Dodgers 8-2.
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7: Slight chance for storms today. Otherwise, sunshine mixed with clouds at times. Daytime highs approaching 80. Southwesterly winds 8 to 15 miles per hour. Tonight, lows level off around 54. I'm meteorologist Paul Frobley with your weatherology forecast on 95.3 and 99.1 The Score. Currently, it's 61 degrees.
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10: Greetings and welcome to Fleet Farm's Living the Outdoors show here on The Score. I'm your host, Mark Druitt. Glad to have you along on this rather interesting night of Wisconsin weather. What we're going to do here is I'm going to bring PJ in, who's the producer of the show.
11: Yeah.
10: And he's going to give us a little bit of an announcement here because we may have to break it off at some point in time.
11: Yeah, because we are still waiting the weather delay down in Madison at the state softball tournament. We're waiting for Appleton North to take on Stevens Point. We've been in this delay since 1:30 this afternoon, and we don't have an official time yet, but we think there may be a window for them to play this game soon. So we don't know if we're going to have a 20-minute show today or if we're going all the way to 6 o'clock. So we're letting everyone know that that might be the possibility. We may have to break to go back down to Madison for the game. But if we do that, again, we'll have the replay. Once again, good to go. Fresh new show for you on Saturday and, of course, the podcast as well.
10: Perfect. Thank you for that. Yeah, yes. Mother Nature kind of can always put a damper on things, and it's a rarity, but it does happen that we get some interference with a lot of the other sporting events that are going on. And unfortunately, they don't understand how important this show is, that mm-hmm. they should be canceling the game.
11: I'll listen to you.
10: Hey, after 16 years of doing this,
11: yes.
10: You know, it's like
11: wield some power Mark.
10: Even though I'm joking, I'm not. But anyway,
11: you had me for a little bit there.
10: Right. Anyway, so yes, if you want to chime in tonight, we'd love to have you be a part of the broadcast. You can reach through the Cease Electronics Talk and Text Line 920-281-1570, or you can email me at livingtheoutdoorswi@gmail.com. And we are. Again, here we are prepping another monthly edition of Ask a Game Warden. We kind of back-to-backed them here just based on some scheduling conflicts, but that's okay. We don't care. We're just going to make it happen regardless. But Zach Seitz is sitting in with me again tonight. Zach, how you doing?
12: Doing well. How are you doing, Mark?
10: Yeah, I'm not too bad for a middle-aged fat guy. I'm just kind of I'm hanging in there. I'm doing my thing. But you know, a lot of interesting stuff going on now. In you know, fishing season, boating season is underway, and we got a couple of topics tonight that I think are important. And we do talk about these. One of them is invasive species. You know, with the boarding picking up and all this kind of stuff. I mean, from a warden standpoint, I mean, obviously there's some issues that people have to be aware of when they're taking their boat in and out and going from one piece of water to another piece of water, using bait from different waters. Let's talk about that from

0: A live fish is defined as really any fish that's in water. So you have to drain that water before you would end up leaving that body of water. And one of the big things, I guess, that we get questions on is, well, you want your fish to be fresh and good when you get home. I generally just recommend that people get a bag of ice and chuck the bag of ice in that live well and keep those fish cold. And that's going to keep the fish better than if you would have just left them in the water anyways. I mean, especially this time of year, that water's 70, 75 degrees. Mm-hmm. So getting them cold as quickly as possible is always going to be the best way to do that. But yeah, there's all kinds of invasive species that we have here in the state of Wisconsin. Zebra mussels, coontail, like, oh man, what else? Starry stonewort, gobies.
1: Gobies, rusty yeah. crayfish. I mean, the list on the DNR website is endless. It's like four pages of stuff.
0: It's crazy.
1: It is. And all of it is detrimental to the natural, you know, environment. It does compete with, you know, natural vegetation and animals and all that kind of stuff. And I do just want to skip back a little bit when we talk about emptying your live wells and how do you deal with bait? I mean, that's the same thing. You can't transfer that. You have whatever water you have on your boat, regardless of where it is, mm-hmm. needs to be gone. And I do want to emphasize on the point you made about you don't want to really keep your fish in the live well. If you plan on keeping them to eat, disperse them immediately and put them on ice. To me, that's the best tasting fish. Yep. And we used to do that white bass fishing all the time. Just, you know, give them a clunk, put them on ice, and that way they're not stressed out and all kinds of, you know, they're sitting in that icky water and all that kind of stuff. So that kind of is a common sense thing, sort of. But, you know, a lot of those things, like you mentioned, anchors, landing nets, mm-hmm. all kinds of stuff like that that can be entangled with, you know, the invasive species. And I've driven behind cars on the highway that got stuff dangling off of them.
0: Yeah, just blowing in the wind.
1: Blowing in the wind. I mean, yeah. Hopefully it would come off before they got there. But are there consequences for that, Zach, if you're caught with some of that stuff and not following the rules?
0: Yeah, basically, if you're not taking the vegetation off your boat, draining your live wells, transporting live fish, there are citations that we can issue. The amount, I don't know off the top of my head. I can look them up while we're in here today, and I'll get that to you by the end of the show. But it's not cheap.
1: No, I'll bet not.
0: I can tell you that, a few $100. And for good reason, you know, because these invasive species, we don't want them going from one place to another.
1: Yeah.
0: So we want you to make sure that you're doing your best to get rid of those invasive species or any aquatic vegetation for that matter, or water. Get rid of that water, get rid of those plants and everything so you're not transporting them.
1: Exactly. And there's so many, you know, different ways that can happen. It's just creating that awareness that you need to make sure. And most of the boat launches now, I've been to a few that haven't had anything posted, but most of them do. Make sure you clean your boat off. They've got the Eurasian milfoil picture there, coontail, and some of the other invasive species that may have gotten into that lake because they got there because somebody didn't do that.
0: Right, exactly.
1: You know, I mean, I think naturally a certain amount of things can get in there, but, you know, birds are great transportation mechanisms.
0: They are.
1: For stuff like that, but I think, you know, it's hard enough to control it from a natural standpoint as opposed to people, you know, going back and forth. Because guys do travel. If you're up in northern Wisconsin, you could be fishing four or five lakes in the same day. So, you know, being really conscious of the fact of how you need to you know, take that extra couple minutes. It doesn't take long. And I will make this suggestion. Don't do that while people are waiting to get their boat in the water. Pull it off to the side.
0: Get your
1: stuff organized and get your things taken care of. But it's funny because I ran into that when we were putting our boat in a week or so ago. And, you know, guy decided he was all alone. And he was getting his boat, but he was getting all of his stuff ready. You know, he's getting all his fishing rods and all of his stuff and all this stuff organized. And I said to my brother, I said, this is the type of stuff that you're talking about. You know, fortunately, there wasn't a lot of people there and I wasn't in a hurry anyway. But again, it's that courtesy thing. Get all your stuff organized before you're ready to put your boat in the water. And when you do put your boat in the water, if there's an opportunity to move it over to another side of the dock so

0: somebody else can put their boat in there. Be aware of that too, because it's you know, then he proceeded to tie his boat up to the dock and then go park his boat, his car and his trailer, and then whatever. I mean, it was kind of funny, but it just reiterated some of the things that are, you know, there's got to be that little bit of appreciation for people trying to get their boats in and out of the water. But you know, and what about you draining your boat too? That should take care. You should take care of that, like, right there.
1: Yeah, right there. So technically, if you're taking that water away from a lake, we can stop you and write you a ticket for taking that water, because even though you may not be able to see anything in the water, there's different seeds or chunks of plants that can actually start up if you were to pull into another lake.
0: Sure.
1: And take it there. So we want you draining all that water, taking all that vegetation off. So
0: perfect. And it's, you know, it's a common sense type thing, but I know there's a lot of folks out there that maybe don't understand how important that is. And you take a look at, here's a perfect example of, you drive around anywhere in the state of Wisconsin, you can see every dead ash tree from the highway.
1: Isn't that impressive?
0: Yeah. And it's not many live ones left. The ones that are alive, the bark's falling off of them, and they got a little bit of life to them at the very top, but they're, you can just see the areas of just bare trees.
1: Yeah, that emerald ash borer is no joke. It's crazy what it did to all those ash trees.
0: And how rapidly that deterioration.
1: I don't remember when that started. I think it was a big thing 10, 15 years ago, and now, I mean, now you hardly ever see an ash tree, a live ash tree.
0: No, you don't. And that's about the time frame when they really started to determine that this could turn into a really serious situation. Mm-hmm. And at that point in time, there's really no way to stop it.
1: No, you know, how do you do that? How do you stop it?
0: You can't. Because people are driving around with wood from all over the place. Well, that's you're the transport mechanism for those ash borers. And it doesn't take much for them, you know, to get in there. I'm not a biologist or and understand all the inner workings, but I know it does not take them long to get in there and kill those trees. And then it's amazing how it just, one day you look at, oh, okay, that's cool. And then, like, it seems like a week later, they're all dead, even though it's years. You know, it's one of those things that if people don't notice that now, that's a perfect example of how detrimental these things can be and how they can decimate, you know, like one. I mean, this state is covered with ash trees.
1: It was.
0: It was. Good point. And, you know, the thing is that if you don't cut them down, they start falling down and stuff starts. And some of them can be pretty big.
1: Oh, yeah.
0: Pretty big trees. And so it's really, you know, it can cause that damage, isn't just now, but it's going to on down the road when they start falling and hitting power wires and falling on people's garages and all this other kinds of stuff. But anyway, as a side note, that's exactly how detrimental these things can be. So it's important that you do pay attention to that.
1: I'm curious to see what's going to happen as far as when there aren't a lot of ash trees left.
0: Yeah, it's going to be interesting.
1: Is that going to curb the emerald ash borer? Is that going to kind of like kill off the emerald ash borer then? Do they only eat ash? I'm not sure.
0: That's a good question. That is a really good question.
1: Are they going to start eating other trees? There must be something about ash that they like.
0: There is.
1: You know, it has to be some sort of a relationship there where they pretty much go after ash trees. But yeah, I mean, 99% of these invasive species don't have any natural predators here.
0: Isn't that crazy?
1: They come and then nothing eats them, and then they overpopulate, and then they kill off, you know, whatever it is, or take their spot in the natural order of things and kind of push other native species out, and really starts a lot of disorder.
0: Yeah, exactly. It's a severe interruption to the whole ecological system because they're not supposed to be there.
1: Right.
0: So they are taking the place of some other native species, and they seem to be very prolific, whatever they are. They are fruitful, and they multiply. And I think we should talk about the gobies. I mean, that's a big one. That's been talked about for years now, and it's in this water system.
1: Yeah, it's a huge thing. I mean, that was huge news. What was it, this year or last year, when gobies were found in Lake Winnebago?
0: Yep.
1: And prior to that, I mean, they had been up to the dams in Needham and Asha for several years, probably at least 10 years they had been there. So it's kind of, I don't know how long the gobies have been in Lake Winnebago, and I don't know that we've found any in the Wolf River or anything yet, but obviously if they're in Lake Winnebago, they're going to be moving up.
0: Yep.
1: But the DNR is trying to get something pushed now where if you're catching gobies in the Winnebago system, you can just keep as many of them as you want and just end up killing them all. I saw a news article about that just a couple weeks ago here, and it sounds like just has to get signed off on, and then you'll be able to do that. But yeah, so we're not looking to keep them around, that's for sure.
0: Yeah, and
1: they're
0: and
1: not
0: it's,
1: native.
0: It's not something that you can catch and use for bait. If you catch them, you got to dispose of them.
1: Yes.
0: You know,
1: yep.
0: That's one of those things that's one of the things you have to do to help eradicate that, because you know, that species is detrimental to all of the natural reproducing fish species that are in this whole water system.
1: Mm-hmm.
0: And
1: yeah.
0: You know, they primarily eat fish eggs and whatever else, but like we were talking about before we came on, some of the game fish like them because I believe they're high.
1: Yeah.
0: Their protein level is extremely high. So
1: yeah, I from what I've heard, it's the gobies have contributed to some big smallmouth in the Bay of Green Bay. I don't know how true or not true that is, but that's what people say, anyways.
0: Well, let's just go with that, because there are some monstrous smallmouths in that. It's amazing, you know, just not to get off the topic, but, you know, to have a fishery like that in our own backyard. I mean, you're talking some major, I mean, I've caught 4-pound smallmouths. There's ones that are a lot bigger than that.
1: And there's, people have told me 7. That is a big smallmouth.
0: A 7-pound walleye is big.
1: I know.
0: And you imagine that in a smallmouth body? That's just got to be insane.
1: Got to be 22, 23 inches, you think? Oh, big football? Yeah.
0: Big bronze back.
1: Oh, yeah.
0: It's crazy. But, you know, it's one of those things that, you know, and people, if you're listening and you don't know what they look like, look them up and see exactly what they look like. Because I'm sure in the early days of moving here, I've caught them. Fishing up in the Bay of Green Bay, I'm like, okay, what the hell? What is this? It looks like a tropical fish. It doesn't belong here, you know?
1: Yeah.
0: One of those weird types of things.
1: One of the big things that you can look at with a goby, and I'm not aware of any other fish that would be around here that have it, but they have a fused pectoral fin, so that fin that's basically on the bottom of them, or their chest, it's almost like a suction cup. It's fused, like what would be two fins on, say, a bass or a walleye or a perch, is actually one fin, and it kind of looks like a suction cup. So if you catch a fish that looks like a goby, and I guess I'd highly recommend just look up some pictures of gobies,
0: yep.
1: But if you catch one that looks like a goby and it has that fused pectoral fin, that's exactly what it is. It is a goby, because there are other fish that do look similar, such as the log perch. I get a lot of people over the past probably, yeah, so well, since I've been here, but 10 years, people had called me or other wardens several times and said that they had caught a goby in Lake Winnebago, but it never was until most recently. It was usually a log perch is what people thought were gobies.
0: Which is, they do have some similarities.
1: Yeah, and they do, they look alike, right? I think you see these fish and you're like, what? Like you said earlier, what is that? is that a goby? You know, but yeah, look for that fused pectoral fin. That's one of the big giveaways.
0: You know, and then along those lines too, we had the zebra mussels. That infiltrated the
1: Darn zebra mussels.
0: I mean, I see some positiveness to it, but oh my goodness! Right now, the shoreline, it looks, there's so many zebra mussels in there, and they're all busted up. Looks like a sand, like white sand beach.
1: Yep.
0: There's so many of them. With this northeast wind that we've had pretty prevalent in the last couple of weeks, it's crazy. And they're like little, tiny razor blades.
1: That's my problem with them. I hate zebra mussels because they just cut you. Makes it hard to swim.
0: Yeah, it does.
1: You're walking around, you step on a rock that they're all glued to, and you slice your foot up.
0: Not good.
1: Kind of sucks. Yeah.
0: I had to stop actually training my dog in Lake Winnebago due to that because his pads kept getting sliced up by the zebra mussels. And that's a long time ago. But I think on the other hand, I know the water clarity has gotten a little bit better. Not looking at it today. I mean, it is green, and it's a smell I can't describe.
1: Is it?
0: it's nasty. Lake fly smell. Okay.
1: Yeah.
0: But this, when it gets green and soupy like that, it's like, that's nasty.
1: Good old pea soup.
0: Pea soup. And then the night before last, I think it got real calm. And it just looked like AstroTurf.
1: Hmm.
0: It's just solid green. You know, it's just...
1: yummy.
0: It's nasty. Absolutely nasty. But, you know, when you talk about, you know, those invasive species like that, and, you know, you're talking about a waterway that, you know, through the Great Lakes into the Green Bay, into Lake Winnebago, into the Wolf River, into, you know, forever. You know, it's a huge water system.
1: It is.
0: You know, and once something gets in here, it's like... You know, I don't think you ever get rid of it, but if you can at least get somewhat of a control on it, I think you can. So, do we have to take? We have break
2: well,
0: out of
2: we
0: here.
2: We have to join the game coming up in 10 minutes. So we got about a minute left of live time, and then we're gonna go down the studio, and then everyone's gonna hear the rest of the show on Saturday.
0: Okay, perfect.
2: So, right. Appleton North of softball gonna get underway at 5:32. So we gotta duck out here in 45 seconds.
0: Okay. Well, that sounds good. You just give me the high sign, and I'll let everybody know that we're gonna step out of here. Sorry for the interruption, but hey, you know what? Mother Nature does control everything, so you just have to, you know, be understanding, and we all in the studio are here. We've been waiting to get news on how everything was going to happen, and right now, it is happening.
2: It's happening, yeah.
0: Good luck to those teams that are playing down there in Madison, and we're just going to step aside. We're going to go and record the rest of the show, and we'll have it locked up on the podcast, and then also on our rebroadcast on Saturday. So thanks for tuning us in. You can pick up the rest of it, as I had just mentioned.
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6: Westwood One Sports presents this World Soccer Update. 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
6: 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Christian Pulisic did not play the second half after getting kicked in the calf. He's hoping it's nothing. Now a week off before the U.S. faces Australia next Friday. I'm Brad Heller, Westwood One Sports.
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0: All right, welcome back to Fleet Farm's Living the Outdoor Show right here on The Score. I'm your host, Mark Druick. Thanks for tuning us in tonight. It is a monthly edition of Ask a Game Warden, and Warden Zach Seitz is here in the studio with me tonight, and we're discussing a couple of important things that people need to be aware of as the summer progresses. And we're talking about invasive species, and we kind of left off talking about the gobies and the zebra mussels. There are a lot of things that are out there, some of which can create some health risks as well. My recommendation to further understand this, because I'm not a biologist, is to go onto the DNR website. They've got a whole section dedicated to invasive species, and it's a good idea to just make yourself aware and familiar what some of these things are, because I'm sure there's some stuff out there that you've been exposed to or have had contact with that maybe you weren't aware of definitely can cause some damage. And I think, Zach, when we talk about that, we touched on it briefly about the interruption and how it can get into the natural ecological system and really create it kind of, everybody talks about the balance of nature. This is something that can really kind of unbalance that in a pretty severe way.
1: It can. I mean, it's interesting because, you take something, some species from this area on the other side of the world, and then you introduce it somewhere else, and that species is going to eat the same things as some other species, and then that's native, and then that native species doesn't have enough food to eat, and then you may get less of those, and then whatever eats that, then you may have less. It just kind of screws everything up. So it's always interesting when we get a new invasive species to see how things kind of balance out.
0: Yeah.
1: Because eventually it does seem like nature kind of finds a way. And then like with the gobies, the smallmouth eating the gobies in the Great Lakes, smallmouth didn't used to do that.
0: Right,
1: They're kind of pivoting.
0: Yep.
1: So,
0: And that's there's an interesting tidbit on the website here. It says about 42% of the species on the federal endangered or threatened or endangered species lists are at risk primarily because of invasive species. I didn't realize it. That is an interesting. It's right off the DNR website. That's a pretty big number from a percentage standpoint.
1: It's a really big number.
0: Yep. And again, like you alluded to, it's like they're pushing out the native species, here's another example, purple loosestrife. You look at that, that's really pretty. But you can see how that has just taken over in areas. It's all of these things that, people need to understand. I don't think we're ever going to get rid of everything, but if we can at least get some type of control mechanisms put in place, everybody does their part in understanding what that is, because I'm guessing that the majority of these things are all transported. I'd say the higher percentage by humans, watercraft, nets, whatever. Even walking in some water with your waders, you could get something stuck to some weeds or whatever that you don't need to. Need to be trouncing around with. There's just so many things that can happen and cause this type of problem. And, we could sit here and talk about all of the list of things. They're both plant and animal. I think the other one, I've never seen it, is the rusty crayfish. I've never seen one.
11: But you've never seen a rusty crayfish?
0: Maybe I have seen one.
11: I think any crayfish you've ever seen is probably a rusty crayfish.
0: Is that right? Not even like
11: that
0: the green ones?
11: That would not surprise me. Okay. Yeah.
0: Well, then I guess I don't
11: feel
0: know
11: like that's all I see. When I see crayfish, it's rusty crayfish.
0: It's a rusty crayfish. Okay.
11: Pretty much always. Yeah. They have that that rusty or brown colored spot kind of behind their arms.
0: Okay.
11: On their body. Yeah.
0: Then I'm sure I've picked up.
11: Yeah, if you next time you see some crayfish,
0: now I know better.
11: I'll be surprised if it's not a rusty crayfish. I think I have seen one or two that were not rusties, and I wasn't sure what kind they were. But vast majority of any crayfish that I've ever seen are rusty crayfish.
0: I'll be darned. It's grown up on the Milwaukee River, and even in some of the streams that I trout fish on, a lot of them, I always like to pick them up. You know, if I can catch them, or I can, yeah. You know, because yeah. they'll clamp onto something.
11: Oh, yeah.
0: They're green, you know, and they're larger size, but, you know, they got the big pinchers on them. But I
11: you'll have to look for that spot.
0: Now I'm on a mission. I'll be carrying a small little seine with me, even though I do carry a small seine net with me just for scooping bugs on the trout streams, but I'll have to utilize that more and see if I can catch one of those little buggers. And, you know, but like I said, maybe it's one of those things that I didn't realize what it was.
11: Mm-hmm. Yeah. Yeah. Another big one is the wild parsnip. I think we talked about it last year, but
0: we did.
11: If you run into that, that is really a nasty plant. 'Cause if you get the sap on you and then the sun hits that sap on your skin, it'll burn you really bad. So,
0: wow.
11: Yeah.
0: Mm-hmm. That's, we did talk about that.
11: We did, yeah. And, have you seen it since then?
0: Yes.
11: Now I know. You're looking for it. You know, yeah.
0: It's kind of like poison ivy. It's one of those things that, you know, if you're doing something out in the woods, you're kind of, you're looking around.
11: Yes.
0: For stuff, you know. Yep. But yeah, that was scary when we talked about that. It's like, you know, these plants, most of them have some type of a resin or some type of goop on them, mm-hmm. That, you know, like poison ivy does, and it just, yep. you can't get it off.
11: Yeah.
0: But the weird part about it is it doesn't, you know, until the sun really hits it and bakes it into your skin.
11: Apparently.
0: That's crazy.
11: I've never had it on me, at least that I know of. But apparently when people get it, it's really bad. I've heard like third-degree burns or like
0: really?
11: A chemical burn. I don't know. I'd have to double-check that, but that's what's sticking in my head.
0: It's blistery.
11: Yeah.
0: Like poison ivy.
11: It's blistering, yeah. Yep.
0: It's instead of like poison ivy where it itches the crap out of you, it burns.
11: It burns, yeah.
0: Yeah, as a matter of fact, I'm just pulling it up on my computer right now. It's like 24 to 48 hours after exposure. It looks ugly. But wild parsnip, it's everywhere.
11: It is. If you're looking for it, you'll see it.
0: Once we talked about it and we looked it up, now I pick it up everywhere. You know, the road that I walk in by my house, it's all on the sides of the road. It's like it's everywhere.
11: Mm-hmm.
0: But I guess it's one of those things that you understand. Once you get poison ivy, you figure out what it looks like, and you stay away from that.
11: Causes severe chemical burns. That's what it says.
0: Yikes.
11: Yeah.
0: And again, you know, it's those things that aren't supposed to be here, and they create such an interruption. Well,
11: you know, it's interesting because all of these invasive species are native somewhere.
0: Yeah, exactly. Where
11: do
0: they come from?
11: Somewhere else.
0: Yeah.
11: You know, they're supposed to be somewhere else, and they're totally fine in other ecosystems, but then you take something that doesn't belong, and it just totally upsets the whole balance. But
0: well,
11: kind of interesting. Like, I think I've heard stories about pike, northern pike, which are native here, and they were put elsewhere, and they just wreak havoc. Because they eat all the bait fish.
0: Yeah.
11: And it wrecks other ecosystems, so.
0: You know, and some are quite fragile. I mean, when you talk about all the different ecosystems that we have, I mean, Wisconsin is cool because it's so diverse.
11: Mm-hmm.
0: You know, you've got prairies, you've got swamps, you've got marshes, you've got northern forests, you've got agriculture, you've got the dunes on Lake Michigan. You've got such a diverse environment in Wisconsin, which is cool.
11: It's awesome.
0: You know, yeah. It is. And to, just to think that, you know, some of these things can come in and really, really damage that, it's kind of scary. But I think, again, why we're talking about it is just to create that awareness with people that understand what these things are, what they do, and what you can do, you know, especially for those of us who live the outdoor life. There's always something, you know, it's like, well, what can I do to help? Well, this is one of those things that you can kind of focus on and just be aware of. It's not like you need to go out and, you know, create the Great Crusade, but at least be aware of it you know, if there's things that you can do to keep that from getting worse.
11: Yeah, I mean, I would encourage people to just try to be aware of what's around them. Learn to identify plants, identify fish, identify all of these different invasive species and native species so that you can kind of tell the difference. And, you know, I wouldn't expect people to know all of them, but there's some certainly, you know, more common ones that are around. And at a minimum, just try not to spread them around. Like I got a complaint this week actually about it was some sort of a restricted plant, and it was I'm gonna have to look it up. Bishop's scoutweed, which I had never heard of, but basically an individual was giving it away on Facebook.
0: And
11: it's
0: what?
11: It's a restricted invasive species, and it was in their yard, so somebody had brought it, put it in their yard, because it looks pretty.
0: Yeah.
11: And they sold the house, new people moved in, didn't like how it looked, and put it on Facebook and said, whoever wants it, come get it.
0: Oh, geez.
11: And so people came and got it, and now it's in 3-4 new places. People are putting it in their yards, and you know that's how it spreads, because people aren't aware of what it is that they're putting in their yards, or that they're moving from one place to another, and then it just takes off. But apparently, one of the big things with this Bishop's scoutweed is it's really hard to get rid of.
0: Oh, geez.
11: Really, really hard to get rid of. So I don't know. I don't know what that looks like. I've never dealt with it, but. That was just an interesting complaint I had this week, and especially now that we're talking about invasive species.
0: Well, here's another big one, carp.
11: Carp, yeah.
0: You know, I don't think there's anybody that doesn't know what a carp is. Well, yeah. That's a pretty broad
11: common
0: statement.
11: Common carp. Yep. People get those confused. You know, your buffalo are actually native species, which is cool to see, and I think they're a pretty useful species. They're pretty understudied, and apparently they taste really good. Have you ever had buffalo carp?
0: No, I've eaten common carp, but not a buffalo
11: carp. Have you?
0: Yeah.
11: What did you think of the common carp?
0: It was smoked.
11: Okay.
0: And it was good.
11: All right.
0: You know, I've eaten worse, that's for sure.
11: Yeah.
0: You know, I've eaten worse things. I would definitely say it tasted better than a golden eye.
11: Okay. Yeah. Well, you know? Maybe if you smoked the golden eye, it'd be good. I don't know.
0: I have.
11: Oh, you have? Okay.
0: I've smoked everything that I've, every waterfowl species and upland game species that I've harvested, I always put in the smoker just to try something, a different type of brine.
11: Yep.
0: You know, I'll score it and brine it, and just to see if there's some combination I can come up with that can change that kind of waterfowl livery taste. You know, some things work. Brining is a really good solution to make that happen. You know, you can make your own. You know, bath with salt, and I like to use kosher salt and all that kind of stuff. But the carp was actually better than I expected. And I've had smoked sheephead, and that was a lot better than what I expected.
11: Well, sheephead is not bad.
0: No, it's not.
11: Yeah, I mean, you put a slab of sheephead next to me and a slab of white bass or even walleye, and you cut it into the same shape and take the dark, the mud line off.
0: Yep. Yep.
11: Of all of it. It's all really good.
0: Yeah.
11: Honestly. But I tried carp, common carp, one time. And if you can imagine the smell that you get when you shove a stick or a paddle down into the muck in a marsh and the bubbles that come up and that kind of methane-y smell, that's what that carp tasted like. It was not... not good at all. And I think this was back in college, you know, I was pretty young, and I think what happened is I didn't take the mud line off, and I was eating some of that mud line. Yeah. And I think that's what caused the issues, but it was terrible.
0: Yeah, I mean, you're exactly right. I think even on white bass, too, you got to cut that out.
11: You do, yes. Especially, yeah, white bass. I mean, if you don't get that off, it's very fishy,
0: yeah.
11: Which some people maybe don't mind, but I've also heard that a lot of any of the bad stuff that would be in the meat is in that mud line, too.
0: That's what I've been told.
11: Mercury or whatever.
0: Well, yeah. All the icky stuff is in that mud line. But you know, you take a look at carp and it's like, wow. I mean, they're everywhere, and it's, you know, even living on Lake Winnebago, when they come in to spawn, is it's just crazy, the numbers.
11: Yeah.
0: And this is just one little place in this whole lake. That's not any of the other lakes and ponds and streams and places that you want to talk about something that's kind of taken over, and they make a mess.
11: They do.
0: They just tear up everything.
11: They do. It's pretty nasty, the water clarity and everything, once they start spawning. It just turns everything into chocolate milk.
0: Yeah.
11: It's really unfortunate, and there's so many of them, you know. If you could somehow get a business of getting carp and eating them, selling them, people to make them. I don't know.
0: Yeah, there you go. There's a venture worth exploring
11: I'm pretty sure they do some commercial fishing for carp out on the Mississippi. I don't know what they do with them, though.
0: I don't know either.
11: Dog food or something?
0: I know people that use them for trapping. I think they make like a sludge out of them or something like that they use for trapping, but outside
11: raccoons
0: of that,
11: yeah, I could see that.
0: Yep, definitely.
11: I think that would work well.
0: You ever bull fish?
11: Oh man, yeah, I have. I love bull fishing. But I haven't gone in a while now. But yeah, I bull fished a ton in high school.
0: Did you?
11: Yeah, yeah. Down. I grew up in the Kewaskum Camel Sport area. And we used to shoot a bunch of lakes down in the Kettle Moraine.
0: Oh, sure.
11: And we had our little 14-foot John boat. We would row, you know, a far cry from what a lot of the guys are driving around now.
0: Right, yeah, these
11: giant carp boats, you know, just crazy. We had a little 1,200-watt generator with three halogen lights, and we had a lot of fun. One guy would row. One guy would stand in the front of the boat, and then another guy would be standing behind that guy on the deck, and every shot you'd rotate.
0: Yep.
11: It was a lot of fun.
0: That's way fun. All right, well, listen, we're going to go ahead and take our second timeout. When we come back, we'll have more of Fleet Farm's Living the Outdoor Show right here on The Score.
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15: I'm Ryan Radke with This Week in the NCAA on Westwood One. The Texas softball program has become the new gold standard after winning their second straight national title earlier this month. Just like in 2025, the Longhorns defeated Texas Tech in the championship series, this time in a sweep 2-0. Longhorns junior pitcher Tegan Caban won her second consecutive Most Outstanding Player at the Women's College World Series. She's the first two-time winner in history. The superstar pitched all 7 innings of the Game 1 victory over the Red Raiders. The following night, she came out of the bullpen and picked up the save, striking out 5 of the 6 batters she faced to clinch the national title. Caban and the Longhorns celebrated that national championship with their fans in Austin last Friday.
16: I'm just so grateful for y'all and for this team. just so proud to be a Longhorn and so proud to stand by these girls and play for these coaches. And so, yeah, hook 'em. Let's do it again.
15: Can't tame these Tigers. Next on This Week in the NCAA.
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15: Golf team took home their second national title in the last three seasons. The Tigers defeated UCLA 4-1 in championship match play. The victory was sealed by a putt from freshman Logan Riley.
19: I mean, this is a dream come true. It's the craziest feeling I've ever had, for sure, to do it with all these guys and all these fans out here. So, I mean, this is the best feeling I've ever had, for sure. And to be able to do it with all my best friends and coaches, it means the world.
15: That's This Week in the NCAA. I'm Ryan Radke on Westwood One.
0: Rolling. All right, welcome back to Fleet Farms Living the Outdoor Show right here on The Score. I'm your host, Mark Druick. Thanks for joining us here. It is our monthly edition of Ask a Game Warden, and Warden Zach Seitz is joining me here. And we were talking during the break. We're talking about bow fishing a little bit. And, you know, what a sport that really kind of took off. I mean, we were doing that back when I lived along the Milwaukee River. We're using our old Fred Bear fiberglass and old wood arrows with no points on them, just, you know, shooting the carp in the Milwaukee River for my friend's mom to put. They had a big vegetable garden.
11: Yep.
0: And we used to take and bury them in there. And I have friends that still do that. They go shoot carp, and he digs a big trench in his food plots and then just dumps them all in there and covers them up. He said, you wouldn't believe how good that works.
11: I believe it. Those carp must be full of a lot of nutrients that plants love. We used to put them in our gardens too.
0: Yeah.
11: Growing up.
0: Yeah, absolutely.
11: Seemed to work really well.
0: Yeah.
11: Yeah. Did you shoot pretty much just carp, or did you shoot suckers or gar? What did you all shoot?
0: I have shot suckers. I've shot a gar, a lot of carp, and seen a lot of buffaloes. But that's a whole different looking fish.
11: Yeah, it is. They do look kind of crazy.
0: They look like a submarine.
11: Yeah.
0: You know, the carp, you can tell, at least in Lake Winnebago, they're orange. Mm-hmm. You know, you can see them. But when you see those buffaloes come by, it's like they're more elongated, mm-hmm. you know, if you will, kind of like a salmon, sort of. But they're cool.
11: They are.
0: They're awesome. They're really fish. Cool. You wouldn't think that was a carp if you really look at them. But I've caught them hook and line.
11: Really? On what? Mm-hmm. Worms?
0: You're going to laugh at me. No. Bread balls.
11: Bread balls, huh?
0: That's, yep. You used to just go buy loaves of Wonder Bread. And just made dough balls. Carp,
11: really?
0: Carp love them.
11: Huh.
0: They absolutely love them.
11: Catching carp rod and reel is a lot of fun. I just never really had much luck with it. I'll have to try that, bread balls.
0: Try it, yep. All you got to do is put some moisture, you know, take the center out of a, you know, keep the crust off of it, but just put a little bit of water on it so it gets kind of doughy and pasty.
11: Yeah.
0: And then just kind of let it dry a little bit so it stays on the hook. Oh, that's insane. Huh. We did that back when I lived in Milwaukee and growing up on the Milwaukee River. That is what we did in the summers for fun. My friends had a platform down on the river, and the flow was pretty slow there. And we would just, there would be four or five of us. We'd have all each of us would have a pole, and it was, you know what? We had simple entertainment.
11: That sounds awesome. I think that sounds great, sitting down by the river catching fish.
0: Absolutely. That and rock bass, bullheads, and catching big snapping turtles and painted turtles. That's what we did for fun, you know. And I think that was the cornerstone of my outdoor upbringing, is growing up to an environment like that. You know, we had television, but the TV didn't go on during the day at our house. And my mom's like, outside, you don't come in the house until dinner time, or if there's severe weather. Otherwise, outside. I don't care if you sit in the yard. I don't care what you do, but you're not coming in the house. So we figured it out. We played baseball. Yeah, it was, you know, it was a great way to grow up as a kid when you had exposure to all of these different types of things. you know.
11: She can get stuff done. You can go explore, have some fun.
0: Absolutely.
11: That sounds great.
0: Absolutely. It was a lot of fun. And, you know, it's when it comes to carp and bow fishing, it was just, I still, you know, go out on the dock and sling a few arrows. Hasn't been very, it's been a weird year for that, though. They were flopping around in there for a while early. And now then the water got clear and I didn't see anything. And now it's green.
11: Yeah.
0: You know, so, I mean, usually about this time of year, they end up, they come into Rickers Bay where I live, and I've actually seen them where they come in by the thousands and push the females up onto the shoreline. I've got video of it. It's this craziest thing. It's like a fish orgy.
11: Jeez.
0: All these fish come and they push like a big female up into the rocks, and they're just flopping around. I mean, you could go out there and hit them with a stick if you wanted to. That's not much fun. But and the biggest one that I ever actually got in was 22 pounds.
11: That's a nice fish.
0: That took me a while. I had to get in the water to get that fish out. it was crazy, and it was good. I thought I was going to get a pull out on it, but you know, fortunately the tines were in the right spot, and I was able to get them in. But that was crazy, absolute craziness.
11: It's always fun when they actually put up a fight. You shoot a nice big fish like that.
0: Yeah.
11: They're pulling and fight for a little while, you know?
0: Yeah, I had to pull them in by hand. There was no way I was getting them in on that little AMS bow fishing reel. No, that's not happening. Pulled about just about all the line out of that thing. It was crazy. But, you know, I still like to go out there. You know, now, I don't have a whole lot of places to go with them. I got a guy that lives down the road. He's like, yeah, you can throw a few of them back there, but I'm not going to, you know, just take them and dump them. You got to find some place that you can take them and dispose of them. I mean, the critters will eat them.
11: They will. Yeah. They love the carp.
0: Oh,
11: for sure.
0: Yeah, you want to see how many raccoons you have in your neighborhood? Put a couple dead carp in your backyard. You'll see just exactly how many you have.
11: Yeah.
0: It's interesting that, you know, there's so many of these things that don't really belong here, but have made this their home.
11: It is. I mean, I'm looking at the list, just Googling it, and there's insects, animals. You know, your gypsy moth, emerald ash borer, jumping worm, zebra mussels, rusty crayfish, purple loosestrife, all these different things that are actually. Seems like they're pretty common, like reed canary grass.
0: Yeah.
11: Garlic mustard, buckthorn. Buckthorn's everywhere.
0: Yep. That and this, what's the new one we've got growing in our neighborhood? The knotweed?
11: Knotweed.
0: Japanese
11: knotweed.
0: That you can't kill that. I've sprayed that stuff with like commercial grade Roundup, and it gets wilty, but it comes back. I bet you I've sprayed this stuff 10 times. Jeez. I'm getting a handle on it. I got a little section. My neighbor's doing the same thing because he has got all around his pond. And it's just, once it starts, it doesn't stop. It's relentless.
11: It's like the buckthorn is just so hard to get rid of. You cut it down and it just grows right back. Yep. I forget what chemical you're supposed to use for it, but.
0: No, there is something specifically you're supposed to, like, after you cut it, douse it or paint it or do something with it.
11: Yeah.
0: And even that doesn't do it 100%, but it's a continual thing. You have to keep doing it. It's not like one time and you're done.
11: Yep.
0: That's craziness. But, you know, we've got a little bit of time here and then we're going to come back and have a little bit more time. But I think the other thing we really wanted to touch base on, I think is equally as important this time of year, is baby animals. They're everywhere.
11: Absolutely.
0: Yeah. You've got birds, you've got deer, you've got cranes, you've got geese, you've got all this, you know, young wildlife now coming up. And I think everybody has that place in their heart where like, oh my God, it's all by itself. I got to pick it up and take it somewhere. That's not the case.
11: No. Generally what we say is just keep wildlife wild. So if you're seeing an animal out there and it appears to be abandoned, I would say give it time. Many times, the moms of these animals will just leave whatever it is out in the yard or out in some tall grass or whatever, and they're off getting food, and then they'll be back by the end of the day. you know. So just leave it there, let it be, and let nature take its course. You know, most of the time, mom is going to be back and is going to help that baby out.
0: Yeah, and most notably, white-tailed deer, because the mom does not stay around where the babies are anyway.
11: Right.
0: She kind of leaves them on their own so she can go do her thing, doesn't attract any unwanted attention to them. So that's one of those other things. Baby rabbits, all that kind of stuff. I mean, we're going to come back. We're going to go ahead and take our last time out. We're going to come back and wrap it up again here on Fleet Farms Living the Outdoor Show right here on The Score.
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0: All right, welcome back to Fleet Farms Living the Outdoor Show right here on The Score. I'm your host, Mark Drew. Okay, I wrap it up here with our monthly edition of Ask a Game Warden, and Warden Zach Seitz joining me here today. We kind of talk a little bit about, you know, baby wildlife, and it's that time of year. All the birds are nesting, the ducks have ducklings, the baby robins and mourning doves. Although I must say that between the Canada geese and the red-winged blackbirds, They're very aggressive. You know, you don't have to worry about getting anywhere close to their babies.
11: No.
0: And to this day, I'm still trying to figure out where the red-winged blackbirds actually have their nest. Because I walk, you know, a couple places near my home, and it's through some heavily wooded areas. And I don't know what it is, but they'll dive bomb you. And I mean, it's not like they're just trying to scare you. They're going to try and poke you on the head. Yep. I've actually had them hit I've had a hat on, but actually hit me right in the head.
11: Really?
0: Yep. And I've discovered after all these years that they make one particular sound right before they're about to attack you. And it's like somebody blowing a whistle really loud without the little ball in it. So it doesn't trill. It's like a squeaky noise, and he's coming. He's coming, and it's crazy how that happens. But from an outdoors perspective, leave the baby wildlife alone. Let them do their thing. Nature takes its course; it takes care of its own. Just best to not touch them. There's too many things that can happen from that standpoint. But Zach, again, great to have you in. Look forward to having you in again next month, and we'll see you then.
11: Sounds good. Thanks a lot, Mark.
0: You bet. All right, everybody. Thanks for taking the time to tune us in here on Fleet Farms Living the Outdoor Show on The Score. And remember, if you have the opportunity to impact somebody's life through the outdoors, please take advantage of it. I guarantee you it'll make you a better person. Thanks for tuning in tonight. Have a great evening and live life in the outdoors.
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7: We are off and running on a Saturday morning. Hello, everyone. Tim Murray live from the Circus Sportsbook in downtown Las Vegas. What a Friday night it was. USA, a 4-1 dominant victory over Paraguay. What does it mean for the United States moving forward in the World Cup? How much odds have we seen shift because of that dominant performance? We'll get into that in a little bit, but we have a formula here on the program that we like to get into. Is it is a Saturday, so we got a lot of things going on. We got a game 5 tonight. Maybe we have a celebration in New York City, first time since 1973, or will the San Antonio Spurs stave off elimination? So a busy, busy Saturday ahead. Yes, we know what happened on Friday. We'll get to that in about 15 minutes, but we don't like to waste time on your Saturday mornings. We got to tell you what is going to happen, so let's set the scene.
8: Let's dive into the biggest games of the day.
7: And the biggest game of the day, without a doubt, Game 5 of the NBA Finals down in San Antonio, Texas. The New York Knicks coming off of the biggest comeback in the history of the NBA postseason, overcoming a 29-point deficit earlier this week, getting the victory at Madison Square Garden thanks to the OG Anunoby tip, 107-106. So now we look ahead to Game 5. The San Antonio Spurs here at Circa, 5-point favorites, 5.5 at some other shops total, sitting at 217. If you had the under like I did on Wednesday night, never in doubt. Easy winner, right? We'll see what the game brings us from a total standpoint. But Victor Wembanyama and the San Antonio Spurs trying to figure out a way to bounce back, stave off elimination after that devastating loss earlier this week in the Big Apple.
27: Holding each other accountable, communicating, not pointing fingers. And after that, we either got it or we don't. But, you know, we've proven that we can surpass these difficulties. And even though we haven't been there before, I'm convinced we're built this way. And we're going to use the better of this, and it's going to tighten us up.
7: So we'll see if Victor Wembanyama and the Spurs can come together and bring this series back to New York City. You know, Jalen Brunson is a guy that certainly, as we've learned over this postseason, quite the massive personality, right? He's one that knows 3-1, and we're on the brink of elimination, right? He's already looking forward to that parade in downtown New York.
28: Jalen, I'm sure you've thought of this moment for a long time, but does it feel different? Does it feel like you guys are one step away from a championship, or even different than the other games in the finals?
27: 0-0.
7: All right. Thank you. Thank you, Jalen Brunson. Appreciate you clearing that up. By the way, Jalen Brunson, we'll talk about this as the show goes on. Your odds-on favorite to win NBA Finals MVP, should he be, or should OG Anunoby be the favorite?

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4: 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Femi Abebefe, Ben Stevens here, hanging with you guys on VSiN. While we were in the break, Switzerland with a great opportunity to score, but they were unable to find the frame. Goes over the bar. Once again, those of you just joining us now, I am on the Qatar under. Under half a goal at minus 145. So I had to lay a little bit of juice, but I do think Switzerland will be able to keep a clean sheet in this match. And I was joking with Ben earlier during the break there that had Qatar scored on their point-blank opportunity 2 minutes into the match, I might have just walked off the set and not done the show. So thankfully for all parties involved, that did not take place. And we are still here active for you guys on a live bet Saturday. So we're sweating out the FIFA World Cup. We're sweating out the College World Series as well. Ben, you are on the Oklahoma team total over 5.5 in this contest, in this opening round of the College World Series in Omaha. Anything tickling your fancy in Major League Baseball that you have?
5: Yeah, not right now in terms of what we have in this slate, but at 1 p.m. we will have a ton of action, or excuse me, 4 p.m. Eastern time for those of you on the East Coast. We've got two games currently underway. The Cardinals continue to be an offensive juggernaut in Major League Baseball this year. Yeah. They've got a 4-2 lead, top of the fifth in Minnesota against the Twins, and they're now a minus 384 live money line favorite. The Blue Jays and the Yankees in a really good one as well, with the AL Cy Young favorite in Cam Schlittler getting the start today. As you saw, there are a couple of my bets will be for that 4 p.m. Eastern time window. I think we see some runs at Camden Yards, as we did yesterday for the Orioles against the San Diego team that absolutely stinks in the last 3 weeks or so. And I think the ball is going to fly. Really intrigued about what I might consider the best or one of the best weekend matchups, Femi, all around Major League Baseball on the south side of Chicago. It's two divisional front runners. You heard that correctly.
4: Wow.
5: The Chicago White Sox enter this Saturday slate after beating the Dodgers yesterday 8-2 and getting to a red hot Roki Sasaki. The Chicago White Sox have a half game lead for first place in the AL Central. Of course, the Dodgers, despite dropping two of their previous three, pretty substantial cushion in the National League West, looking for their 13th divisional title in the last 14 years. But I think we have got a good pitching matchup between Yoshinobu Yamamoto and Sean Burke today, the starter for the Sox. And we'll have some other stuff as well throughout this show. Very excited as we get in this Saturday. Some really good arms in the AL. We mentioned Schlittler, Jacob deGrom on a heater. He's in the American League Cy Young conversation. And the guy that's won the previous two trophies, Skubal, back on the bump today for the Tigers as they take on the Guardians in Cleveland.
4: The big dog is back. No more loose bodies in the elbow. He is back on the mound and maybe auditioning for some teams near the trade deadline is what Tarek Skubal will be doing as almost a goal for Switzerland there. It looks like it is going to be a penalty, though. The official is pointing to the spot. So it looks like Switzerland will have an opportunity here with a spot kick in the 14th minute. And I don't know if there was a collision with the goalie and one of the Swiss attackers, but that might have been a head-to-head because, like, the goalie's, like, barely moving. So that could actually be a scary situation happening right now in Santa Clara, as he is just laid out and does not appear to be moving much, if at all. So we'll continue to keep an eye on what's going on right now in the FIFA World Cup match in Group B between Qatar and Switzerland there. But yeah, oh my, it looked like that might have been like a knee to a head situation as he was trying to beat him to the spot there. Yeah, he has not moved there. So I think this will be an extended delay right now. Of course, they're going to go to the video assistant replay to see if this is indeed a penalty here. But right now, so he's moving his legs. Like he's not, like he just rolled over. Okay, so at least that's a positive sign. Because for a second there, I'm like, this guy just looks like he is knocked out cold. But he has at least rolled over to his back and has now moved his legs quite a bit. So hopefully everything is good. As we know in sports with the concussion protocols and everything is, yeah, he took that head right to the quad of the attacker there. So not quite to the knee, but still did not look like it felt good at all for the Qatari goalkeeper. So early development right now in this Qatar-Switzerland match. We'll keep our eyes on what's happening there once they figure out everything and make sure that he is okay, then figure out whether it's a penalty or not. I have a handful of plays, though, Ben, in Major League Baseball for the early slate here. And we're going to talk some baseball with our guy Greg Peterson, host of the Baseball Betting Show, coming up in the next segment. But a few plays for me that will be getting underway in the 4 o'clock hour. A couple of unders and one underdog in the first five. So the Mariners, my beloved team, Soto Mojo, they're in our nation's capital taking on the Washington Nationals. I like the first five under in that game. Luis Castillo, I feel like it's really turned a corner in those last couple of outings here for the M's, coming out back-to-back starts with five-plus innings pitch, just allowing one earned run in each start. So that's been pretty solid. Meanwhile, Cade Cavalli has been up and down. It's been like the Cade coaster, if you will. Like, you know, get one good start, one bad start, one good start, one bad start. Let's ride that coaster. He's coming off a substandard start against the Arizona Diamondbacks on the road. I think both guys have success early on in our nation's capital. So it'll be the first five under five at minus 120 for me between the M's and the Nationals. Then in Cincinnati, a little bit of a hold your nose play as I'm playing a first five under at the Great American Small Park, as they call it. But I like the recent form of Michael Soroka. He's been dealing since the start of May. And Rhett Lauder hasn't been able to go deep into games recently, but he has been a little unlucky with his results when you look under the hood there and look at some of the underlying statistics. So first five under five for me between the Diamondbacks and the Reds. And real quick to update the folks on what's going on in the FIFA World Cup match between Qatar and Switzerland. Goalkeeper, okay. It is a penalty for Switzerland. So Switzerland with a chance to take a early 1-0 lead. And we will watch it live together and see what transpires here at Santa Clara Stadium, perhaps is what they're calling it. So let's see if the Swiss can take advantage as they came into this match as a big favorite. This was an opportunity for them to get the full 3 points, get the outright win. And this will go a long way in determining that. So the VAR check is over. It is a penalty and it is a goal for Switzerland. They are on the board in the 17th minute. Switzerland now has a 1-0 lead on Qatar. I was looking for some Switzerland like win to nil, like pretty much to win a shutout. I couldn't really find that at the sportsbooks here, so that's why I end up going with the Qatar under half a goal at minus 145 here. But early on, outside of that shaky situation where Switzerland almost gave up a goal, it's been pretty much dominated by the Swiss, is what the betting market pretty much expected.
5: And again, if you're looking at either the betting market or the prediction market on Polymarket, you can find those live and updated numbers. The Swiss were a hefty favorite entering their opener against Qatar. It's now minus 2,000 for Switzerland to win this game outright in 90 minutes in regulation. Of course, they do not play overtime in this round in group play. So you can get, if you want, also a draw. Femi, same story on Polymarket. 95 cents is what you would need to lay for the Swiss right now to win outright. You think about it rather simply, 95 out of a dollar, 95 cents. They're a hefty favorite in this spot. Qatar, a cent and a half is what you would have to lay in terms of what that would be. So a big plus money price if you relate it to betting. And for most of this match early, the over-under was 2.5 goals. Femi, not thinking Qatar adds to that total today in this matchup in Santa Clara. But you would see the updates in terms of the cents that you have to lay, the juice, so to say, in the prediction market, the percent chance that it happens, the most likely outcome, 67 cents, Femi, to the over of 2.5 on that live goal total for Switzerland and Qatar right now on Polymarket.
4: I agree with it being 67 cents because like that's where my brain goes, especially in these soccer matches. Because usually in the group stage, like you mentioned it, like they're not going to extra time or anything like that. Especially when you're an underdog like Qatar is going into this match. The goal is, okay, we would love to win, but if we get a draw, that's like essentially a win for us. But now that they're down 1-0, and they're not going to like all of a sudden start throwing guys forward since it's so early in the match, but let's say it's still 1-0 in the second half, they will start to open up a little bit trying to go forward and get that goal and get that equalizer to get something out of this match. Like teams are not just going to lay down and take the L. So maybe if Qatar opens themselves up a little bit, that could lead to some counterattacks coming back the other way. They're perhaps Switzerland able to notch a second or a third goal. So my thought process, and it was kind of similar to last night, like Paraguay, their strategy going in was kind of similar against the United States. Like, hey, let's put everybody behind the ball. Let's defend. Let's make this like kind of like an ugly game. U.S. gets that early goal. Then all of a sudden the floodgates opened up once Paraguay had like sort of open up a little bit. And the United States was able to take advantage of that. So I don't know if that's going to play out exactly that way in this particular game, but if this continues to be a game that is dominated by Switzerland, I could see a couple more goals coming in, given that Qatar is just like a lower form of team than what the Swiss are. So just something to keep an eye on for those of you looking to live trade the total there. Maybe not right now betting it over. Maybe wait a few more minutes, but perhaps once it gets a little bit more palatable, you can go ahead and take advantage of that.
5: You can also sell out of your position, right? If things are looking really good, for instance, you bet the under with some plus money of that 2.5, and it's really just 1-0 as we get into the 65th or 70th minute late in that second half. You can sell out at a really good return before even needing things to go final if you are feeling really good about where your position is. Femi, I've watched a lot of U.S. men's national team soccer. I'm not a huge soccer fan, but I always tune in for the international tournaments. And often, even when I have hope and optimism, as those who follow this team will tell you, do not ever do, I am let down and disappointed. Not last night. Last night was something I have never seen out of the United States. And I'm buying in, brother. Hey, we're winning the World Cup on home soil. I don't care.
4: I love it. I don't know if I can buy in that much, but perhaps if you do have a ticket on the United States, maybe trade out and sell out of it a little bit later on in the knockout stage. We're not selling out on our guy Greg Peterson. He joins us next year on Live Bet Saturday, presented by Polymark.
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13: 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Westwood One Sports presents this World Soccer Update. I'm Erica Herskowitz. The remaining sides in Group B begin their World Cup campaigns today in Santa Clara, where Qatar and Switzerland are just underway. It's the first time Qatar has qualified for these finals after automatically gaining a spot as the host back in 2022. As for the Swiss, well, they've advanced to the knockout stage at four of the last five World Cups. The second match of the day has powerhouse Brazil taking on Morocco at MetLife Stadium in New Jersey. The Brazilians are seeking their first World Cup title in 24 years. So the Moroccans, they got close, reaching the semis just 4 years ago. Yesterday, Brazilian manager Carlo Ancelotti confirmed Neymar will not play in today's opening match as he continues to recover from a calf injury. He is with the team and hopes to be back on the pitch training next week. I'm Erica Herskowitz, Westwood One Sports.
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4: 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He's Ben Stevens. I'm Femi Abebefe, hanging out with you guys here during the hydration break at the FIFA World Cup, a.k.a. the commercial break. Right now, is Switzerland has a 1-0 lead on Qatar. We are sweating out the under on Qatar goals, under half a goal at minus 145. Ben is looking pretty solid in the College World Series. He is on the Oklahoma team total over 5.5. It's 2-0. Boomer Sooner right now in the top of the second. Let's add some more runs. But we'll put all that off to the side for now because we have to break down the slate in Major League Baseball. And to help us do that, we bring in our VSiN teammate, host of the Baseball Betting Show, the one and only Greg Peterson, joining us via the Progressive Guest Line. And he's on Twitter at GUnit_81. Greg, thanks as always for hanging out with us here on a weekend. You have a lot of bets, so let's waste no time and let's get right to them. What's your favorite bet on the board today and why?
19: We're going to be fading Aaron Nola, and I'm going to be going with the Milwaukee Brewers. Love what I've seen out of Shane Drone this far this season, posting up a sub-3 fielding independent. Finally went more than five innings in his last start against the Colorado Rockies, and Aaron Nola is just not the guy that he once was, and he has been overvalued for years. Giving up 1.5 home runs, over 3 walks per 9 innings, and the Philadelphia Phillies, they had one more hit than the three of us yesterday. Yeah. Now, Jacob Mizorowski obviously is amazing, but Philly's bottom three offense in terms of run creation thus far this season was seeing the Brewers overnight right around minus 130, minus 140. Think that you've got great value on a Brewers team that really has things rolling. So like the Brewers here on the money line.
5: You mentioned Jacob Mizorowski, Greg, in what he did last night, a performance that not many have put forth in terms of the history of Major League Baseball. 15 Ks, only 95 pitches needed for a Maddux. That is a complete game with fewer than 100 pitches thrown, only that single base knock. He is now a minus money favorite in the National League Cy Young Award market. Feels deservedly so. Another young arm in the American League enters this Saturday in Toronto as the favorite to win the Cy Young hardware. His name, Cam Schlittler. We are in the home half of the second right now between the Jays and the Yankees. Pretty good start for Schlittler on the bump for New York. Greg, as you look at this live and what you saw before the game, what's your read on what we are seeing here in the American League East divisional duel?
19: Yep, I like the under going into the game. Still like the under right now. Cam Schlittler has been down maybe a little bit with the swing and miss stuff over the last few games, but he's not allowing hard contact right now. He's allowing less than a half a home run per nine innings. Going against the Blue Jays offense and overall for the season has been in the bottom 10 in terms of run creation. This is despite the fact that they really don't strike out a ton. Like for the Blue Jays, they've been a top three team in terms of few strikeouts on a per at-bat basis. And you've got quite a few guys that are getting on base. Nathan Lukes, Vlad Guerrero Jr., they're hitting for average, but Guerrero, three home runs as far this season. Like he's on pace for less than 10 home runs right now. So that's a big reason why I did like the under here for the Yankees. Obviously they're without Aaron Judge, and I actually think that they're a little bit better equipped to be able to overcome an Aaron Judge injury than they have been in the past with the way that Ben Rice has been able to step up with having Cody Bellinger now on the roster as well. So I did take a shot here on the Yankees money line. I mean, it's very early on, but nothing that I've seen thus far that would sway me off the positions of either the under or the Yankees money line. And if you have yet to dive in, still getting some solid value.
4: This is Live Bet Saturday, presented by Polymark and Femi Bebefe. Ben Stevens hanging out with Greg Peterson, our VSiN teammate, host of the Baseball Betting Show on Twitter at GUnit_81. How about the Marlins and the Pirates? What do you like in that contest and why?
19: Yep, and when it comes to the Miami Marlins, they're going to be probably going with a wholesale approach here. Lake Bacar is officially the starter for this team. I think that he's like an opener plus, as I like to call it. He's not going to give you a full five innings, but he'll probably give you more than like your generic one or two. So you can expect like three or four innings. And that's a big reason why I took a shot on the Pirates on the money line. You look at the divide between the Miami Marlins pitching at home versus away from home. Very stark. As a team, they have a 5.19 ERA away from home. That is a bottom six mark in all of baseball. And yeah, these guys like Anthony Bender, John King, they've been pretty solid out of the bullpen, but you're going to need a lot of bullpen pieces in this game. And for Bubba Chandler, he's got good stuff. He just doesn't know how to control it. For Chandler, he's getting nine strikeouts per nine innings. Really not allowing a lot of home runs for the Pirates, but his ERA has been hovering right around a 4.91, 4.92 because he has been giving out those 5.8 walks per nine innings. But feels like he's been buckling down a little bit more with the control. And then you got a Pirates team that at home, they're currently leading the league in terms of run creation, about 5.7 runs per game when they're playing in Pittsburgh this season. So I did take a shot on the Pirates on the money line. Saw that 8.5 overnight as well with regards to the total. Took a shot on the over as well.
5: The Fish, the hottest team in baseball. They've won six straight. Greg thinks there's a good chance that comes to a close today in the Steel City. You mentioned what the Pirates have done, Greg, inside PNC Park. One of the other young, exciting offenses, perhaps a surprise in 2026. The Washington Nationals, they take on Luis Castillo and Seattle today in the nation's capital. And one of the very interesting components of this game, Greg got a slightly better number, as I see it right now on DraftKings, just about 40 minutes away from first pitch, the Nats are a home favorite, minus 115 on the money line. It is game 71 of the year. This would be just the fifth time Washington has been booked as a favorite. Greg, why do you think the Nats get it done over the M's today?
19: For one, Luis Castillo, ever since getting to Seattle, he's had some big home and road splits. A little bit less stark this season, but that's because he's struggling all over the place. He's got over a 5 ERA. He's been giving up about 1.2 home runs, 3.6 walks per 9 innings. So he hasn't been good at home or away from home. When he was really able to get things rolling, he was actually piggybacking off of Bryce Miller. Now, because the Seattle Mariners had a big giant stretch here over the last few weeks, they're going with a 6-man rotation. So he doesn't have that backup of Bryce Miller in this start. And on the flip side, for Kate Cavalli, he's got a 3.88 ERA, but if you look at the fielding independent, if you dive under the hood a little bit more for his advanced numbers, he's pitched better than this. He's been able to get over 9.5 strikeouts per 9 innings. He's not allowing a lot of home runs. For Seattle, they enter in this series in the bottom half of the big leagues in terms of run creation, deal with the injury to Cal Raleigh. J.P. Crawford is out on the shelf as well. Now, the Mariners are going to have an advantage when it comes to bullpen, but I really think that Cade Cavalli goes out there and gets the job done. And you mentioned it, Ben. For this Washington Nationals team, top three team in terms of run creation. Certainly, it's James Wood and C.J. Abrams who have been carrying the mail for the team, but someone like Curtis Meade is out giving you like a 340 on base with 9-plus home runs. Dallin Lyles moving the line. So they're really having a lot of these, shall we say, ancillary guys being able to step up. You had Dylan Cruz at a home run a few days ago as well. So I do like the Washington Nationals here on the money line. I'd be willing to lay up to about a minus 130 on that money line.
4: All right. Greg out here slandering my Seattle Mariners and Luis Castillo. Hey, you know what? No offense taken. All right. We'll just keep moving it along here. The New York Mets, they've won a couple games in a row. I mean, we're grasping at straws looking for optimism when it comes to the Mets here. Francisco Lindor is back playing simulated games. Like, could they get some momentum rolling? They're hosting the Atlanta Braves. Are you buying the Mets or is this time to sell? And the Braves are going to go ahead and take care of business.
19: I would be buying the Mets a little bit more if they weren't playing the Atlanta Braves, who have been the best team in all of baseball, in my opinion. Didn't get it done with Spencer Strider on the bump yesterday. Get to go back with them today, though, because you should be getting Sean Manet on the bump, whether that be as a starter or a little bit more of a bulk guy. And he's had command issues. He's been giving out over 3.5 walks per 9 innings. And when it comes to this Atlanta Braves team, they are absolutely slugging the ball away from home. Over 5.8 runs per game away from home this season. You got Matt Olson, who's up to 18-plus home runs this season. They're still doing this without Drake Baldwin, by the way. And let's say that you get, shall we say, even up start through 5-6 innings between these two starting pitchers. The Atlanta Braves have been so good with that bullpen. Sub-3 bullpen ERA, that is number one in all of baseball. So it's not just a hitting with the Atlanta Braves. It's a back-end pitching as well that has been so good for this team. I took a shot here on the Braves on the money line in a little bit of bounce-back spot after what we saw yesterday.
20: Greg, quickly here, one of our games that will go underway at 4 p.m. Eastern time, just about 30 minutes in Camden Yards, the Orioles and the Padres. Baltimore belting home runs left and right yesterday. Today's total, 9.5, 10. Do you think the offense continues in Baltimore?
19: I think things cool down a little bit. You do have two pitcher contact guys. As a matter of fact, you take a look at what you're going to be getting out of the Baltimore Orioles, and you're getting 2.6 strikeouts per 9 innings. I'm not even kidding. Trey Gibson, he was getting more like 9 strikeouts per 9 innings at the minor league level. So I do think that that's going to improve. Randy Vasquez pitches to quite a bit of contact, but he's been able to keep things out in front of him. 3.63 ERA, and for the San Diego Padres, out of 30 teams, they are currently 30th in terms of run creation. Know that Baltimore is able to heighten offense a little bit. We're seeing that with the Orioles home and road splits at home, but 9.5, that's just too high of a total for me. I took a shot on the under, especially with that good Padres bullpen.
4: All right, rocking with the Padres Orioles under 9.5. Greg has like 6 more baseball bets. You need to be a VSiN Pro subscriber to find out what those bets are. 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Get in before the football season because you'll get the NFL guide and all that comes with it. 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Baseball Betting Show is the podcast on Twitter at GUnit_81. Good luck with the bets, Greg. We'll talk to you later, man.
19: Absolutely. Appreciate you guys. Thank you.
4: All right. We'll be back with more Live Bet Saturday presented by Poly Market on the other side.
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4: 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Restrictions and eligibility requirements apply, as we are sweating out the FIFA World Cup, the College World Series, and a handful of baseball games that are set to get underway at 4 o'clock Eastern time. And later tonight, we'll be perhaps sweating out Game 5 of the NBA Finals, which you can go ahead and predict over at Pauly Market right now, where the San Antonio Spurs, on the money line, 65% to force a Game 6 Tuesday night. The Knicks, 36% to win the title for the first time since 1973. I mean, just imagine what it's going to be like, right? Is it crazier if they went on the road? Because at home, obviously, it's going to be pretty nuts. Like the building will be going nuts. But, like, the people are going to be outside regardless, home or away. Like, it just feels like it's going to be insane whenever the Knicks win the title. But, hey, maybe the San Antonio Spurs have something to say about that and take this all the way to 7 and become the second team to come back down 3-1 in NBA Finals history. It's been 10 years, so no time like the present to go out there and do it again.
20: It's been what we expected, at least, through most of this series, Femi, and then Game 4 threw everything out the absolute window. That will be a game that we remember for the rest of time. It will be a game you remember exactly where you were watching what occurred in Game 4 of the 2026 NBA Finals, which is a really interesting thing for me when you look at Game number 5. Victor Wembanyama has said all the right things. When asked yesterday after shoot-around how San Antonio was feeling after blowing the largest ever halftime lead in the history of an NBA Finals game, in the history of the NBA postseason, He basically said everybody here in San Antonio knows that we are going to do it, meaning knows that we are going to focus on this game to win game five and at least head back to Madison Square Garden for one more opportunity. We will see. This is a very young Spurs team. We have talked about that often. The mentality is kind of ignorance is bliss for San Antonio. A 65% chance on Pauly Market of winning game five to at least stave off elimination. 5.5-point favorite as well with a little bit more juice, both in the betting markets and the prediction markets, if you want to lay the number with the Spurs at home inside the Frostbank Center. I think very early on, Femi, we will understand what San Antonio has and what the mental response has been from the game four collapse for them. The Spurs have won every first quarter by at least 8 points here in the 2026 NBA Finals. You could go with the trend or you could just go with the mentality handicap as well. For me, we'll know in those opening 4 minutes. We'll certainly know by the end of the opening 12, although we have seen some wonky things here in the NBA championship set. It's why one of my favorite bets for game number five tonight in San Antonio is the Spurs laying 2.5 in the first quarter.
4: Yeah, they've been dominant in these first quarters. And like it almost you want to talk about live trading or live betting or whatever. Like this has been the ideal series for that because San Antonio comes out with their hair on fire. And it's not just the team. Victor Wembanyama in particular has come out with his hair on fire. And maybe it's the fatigue thing, which is like the obvious takeaway when I'm about to read the stats that I'm about to read here. But this is over on Twitter. Steve Alardi put this one out there. And I found it very fascinating because it passes the eye test as well. But Victor Wembanyama's net rating in the NBA Finals in the first quarter, +43.1. In the second quarter, -11.3. Go to halftime, get a little bit of a break. Third quarter, -4.1. Fourth quarter, -14.3. Like, fatigue has been a big deal here for Victor Wembanyama. The first quarter, they dominate every single first quarter. And then it slowly but surely tails off for Wemby, who in the regular season, because we can all point to it, like, oh, he's 22 years old. Why is he tired? Fresh legs. Well, I mean, he was playing 29 minutes a night in the regular season. And now he's playing like 38, 39, 40 minutes a night. He played all but 1 minute in the second half the other night in game four. Like, you can see how he would wear down. Whereas the New York Knicks, I mean, those guys have come from the school of Tom Thibodeau the last few years prior to what happened this season. Like, they're ready. They'll play 72 minutes if they need, you know? Like, they look at, they are conditioned to go out there and play an overtime, a double overtime game if need be. So I think that's been a big factor here in this series. And I do wonder, Ben, the 2 days off that we have had since game four, does that help Victor Wembanyama have a little bit more gas in the tank? Because that's what it is the rest of the way. Two games off before tonight. If the Spurs can force a game six, it'll be 2 days off before game six Tuesday night. If they can force a game seven, it'll be 2 days off before a game seven Friday night. Maybe this is the ideal setup for San Antonio to perhaps become the second team to come back down 3-1 in the series in the finals.
20: 44 minutes for Wemby on game number four on Wednesday night. That is a lot of mileage on a 7'4", probably closer to 7'5" frame, even if it's not all that much weight that he is carrying around. That is a lot for Victor Wembanyama to withstand. And we know the plus-minus rating for Victor when he is on the floor and when he is not. Luke Kornet is not going to deliver in the same way that one of the generational talents in this sport is going to. Femi, I've really enjoyed San Antonio and Victor Wembanyama's mentality throughout the entirety of this postseason run. It's their first playoff berth together. It's Wemby's third season in the NBA. They have admitted, honestly, we know we're not supposed to be here, but because we think we're not supposed to be here, we don't know what we shouldn't know. So that idea of ignorance is bliss can be really impactful. However, when you have something occur like game number four and a 29-point lead that vanquishes rather quickly, does that mentality stay the same here in that San Antonio locker room? I am trusting in Wemby that it does. I believe the Spurs are going to win tonight in game five to at least send us back to the Garden for game number six. But again, from the betting component, I'm not laying 5.5. I'm not doing a 65% prediction market wager on San Antonio just to think they win this game outright or laying the 5.5 for the entirety of it. I'm going to focus on those opening 12 minutes. And it really probably comes down to the opening 4, 5, or 6 minutes to have a true understanding of what the Spurs will bring back with them inside the Frostbank Center in game five.
4: Yeah, I like that play. Like, if you like San Antonio, they're going to get it done early. Now, can they hang on? That's a whole other conversation. Perhaps maybe you can live trade, live bet out of that from if you are someone who would lay the points with the Spurs here. Also, too, like, on, like real quick before we transition over to some of our bets for Major League Baseball starting at 4 o'clock, like, if you like the Knicks, it feels like to me this is going to be one of those games the Knicks either just win or the Spurs cover going away. Like, and then we know the closeout Knicks and what everyone's talked about, how they blew out the Hawks by 50 or whatever it was. Like, they blew out the Sixers. They blew out the Cavaliers. I don't see the Knicks losing by three. I just don't tonight. Like, I feel like this is either Knicks win or Spurs win and perhaps win big, to where the rest and fatigue and the composure, most importantly, becomes a factor, because that's how San Antonio lost game two. That's how they lost game four. They did not have the composure down the stretch, and the New York Knicks, the older team, the more composed team, the more battle-tested team, was able to prevail. But real quick here, we got a couple minutes left in this hour. Wanted to get out one more bet that I have in Major League Baseball, and we're going a little bit of Oppo Taco here, Ben, in that AL Central clash between the Tigers and the Guardians. It is welcome back Tarek Skubal Day, but for me, it's more so welcome back, time to fade the team getting the star player back spot. That is where I'm at, because Tarek Skubal is the big dog. I understand it. He's been doing the rehab starts, and he's not completely raw. Those have gone well, but I just like being contrarian in these situations where the market gets a little overzealous, a little bit too excited about a guy coming back here. So give me Cleveland at home in the first five, plus 130 on the money line. It's a contrarian price. It's a plus money price. It's a Cleveland Rocks price, and I will be on the guards at plus 130 in the game that's about to get underway in about 15 minutes.
20: There is no doubt, Femi, that I feel I have the better starting pitcher in this match between Joey Cantillo for Cleveland and Tarek Skubal, but I'm also believing in the Tigers. This is coming with Detroit, who has won 7 of 10 games now in the month of June, and the offensive numbers back it up. Second best weighted runs created plus, second best slugging percentage here early in June. It's not just Skubal coming back, but is it Skubal coming back to remain in Motown, or is it Skubal, as Femi said, maybe auditioning for others in Major League Baseball? We will learn very quickly here in the next few weeks what Detroit's plan is going to be, if they can win games, and of course, Tarek Skubal, a big component in that. The other bet that I am on, first five under 4.5 runs on the south side between the White Sox and the Dodgers. I have said often, if you are going to talk Chicago baseball in 2026 on the south side of the Windy City, you better say nice things. They are one of the best and most exciting offenses in Major League Baseball this year. Sixth best WRC plus, sixth best slugging percentage as a team. But they are facing Yoshinobu Yamamoto, who has been lights out in his last four starts, a total of 3 earned allowed. And I think Sean Burke has been rather consistent for Chicago on the other side. So I'm going under 4.5 in the first five between Chicago and L.A. Good news for Dodgers backers, or anybody that has a Shohei Ohtani awards ticket. Yep. He is back leading off for Dave Roberts and company on this Saturday.
4: Yeah, no issue with the knee for Shohei Ohtani, who I think is like minus 10,000 already to win National League MVP. That does it for hour number one. We begin hour number two talking NBA Finals with Mitch Lawrence here on Live Bet Saturday, presented by Polymark.
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11: 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Then it's the Knicks, followed way, way, way, way down the list by the Pacers there. Now, we haven't had any moves in the offseason yet, which is interesting. I still feel like the Celtics are going to do something. I don't know what happens with Giannis. And the Spurs, if they're losing this NBA Finals, regrouping, do they do anything in the offseason? 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
16: At the World Cup, as we speak, Switzerland has a 1-0 lead over Qatar in the 37th minute, thanks to a penalty kick strike by Braille Mbolo. Here's how it sounded on Fox.
26: And Braille Mbolo! Switzerland have arrived punctually at this World Cup.
16: That goal coming in the 17th minute of the match. Tonight at 8:30 Eastern, Game 5 of the NBA Finals from San Antonio, with the New York Knicks leading the Spurs 3-1. In Major League Baseball right now, the Minnesota Twins and St. Louis Cardinals are tied 4-4 in the top half of the sixth inning. Earlier today, the New York Yankees placed outfielder Trent Grisham on the 10-day injured list with a strained right hamstring.
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30: Mainly sunny this afternoon with daytime highs approaching 81. Westerly winds 10 to 15 miles per hour. Mainly clear skies tonight. Lows level off around 54. I'm meteorologist Paul Trombley with your weatherology forecast on 95.3 and 99.1 The Score. Currently, it's 81 degrees.
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4: 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That's B-U-Z-Z here over on Polymarket if you would like to get in all of the action. Femi Bebefe, Ben Stevens here hanging with you guys on this Saturday as we sweat out the College World Series, the FIFA World Cup. No bets so far in the RBC Canadian Open, but hey, there's still a lot of time to go right now, and we have a jam-packed leaderboard here on this moving day at the RBC Canadian, but all eyes and all attention at later on tonight will be on the Riverwalk in San Antonio for Game 5 of the NBA Finals. And to help us break down that game and to predict and hopefully make a little bit of money in that game, it is Mitch Lawrence, SiriusXM NBA Mad Dog radio host on Twitter at Mitch_Lawrence. And he joins us now via the Progressive guest line. Mitch, we heard earlier this week Victor Wembanyama saying, you know what, we all believe that we can come back. Everybody in the locker room knows that we can come back. Spurs down 3-1. They are at home. They are favored to win tonight's game. Do you believe, based on what you've seen through these first four games, that the Spurs can come back and win this series?
34: I believe the Spurs can come back and play well enough to win and then throw the game away at the very end, like we've seen in the last two games. Two of the four games were, I mean, the Spurs should have won the game, whether it was their inexperience, whatever, the Knicks being battle-tested, Knicks never getting up and showing, giving up and showing that grit that you need and that perseverance that they've just, you know, we've seen it them throughout this playoff run. Who knows? I could see the Spurs winning tonight, though, rebounding off a horrific ending to that game four, one of the classic choke jobs you've ever seen. I know Charles Barkley called it like the dumbest team in the history of civilization. I'm kind of there with Charles, guys, because, you know, even though it's obviously a little hyperbole, if you look at the last two plays of the game, the De'Aaron Fox mind-boggling mistake of trying to shoot the ball when he should have dribbled out the clock, and then the OG Onanobi tip where everything was wrong for the Spurs in terms of how they defended, who they had on the floor, Mitch Johnson, a terrible thing, and the context of it could have been a 2-2 series.
11: Yeah,
34: going back to San Antonio versus now you're down 3-1, and we all know what happens when it's 3-1. It's basically curtains. I mean, wow. Just an incredible finish that if the Knicks go out and win this finals, people will be talking in New York for years and years about that game. And OG Anunoby, who, guys, you know, I've watched all the Knicks since 1970. They've only been in a handful of finals, as you know, right? 70, 72, they lost the Lakers, 73. Then you go up into the 90s, they lost in 94, 99. And I want to tell you, yeah, the Willis Reed moment where he walks on the court is like the iconic moment. They haven't had plays that have been iconic moments in the finals. You want to talk about John Starks missing 16 of 18 shots? Okay, fine. That's not a great moment. These two plays that OG Anunoby made go right to the top of your iconic on-floor moments. Not just for the Knicks franchise, NBA history. The chase down block on De'Aaron Fox and then the tip-in when the Spurs allowed him to get a running start. I mean, just a game. That game will be talked about in New York and probably San Antonio for a long time.
0: Maybe everywhere, Mitch, because it was a historic game four of the 2026 NBA Finals. As you alluded to, Mitch, you have covered this Knickerbocker organization in the greater New York City area for a very long time. One of the most dominant postseason and, frankly, NBA runs we have ever seen, the 13-game win streak. They have won 8 consecutive away from the Garden. That will continue tonight, entering game number 5. A New York Knicks team that is one win away from its first NBA championship since 1973. Mitch, how do you describe what you have seen from the Knicks here in this postseason run?
34: It's been, I mean, you talk about amazing, and it's really been amazing since they were down to Atlanta and came back. You know, to come back with first of all, the winning streak is, I know it's not the greatest all time. I guess it's now second to Golden State. When that Golden State team that had Kevin Durant and Steph Curry and Klay Thompson, they ripped off 15 straight to start the playoffs. What was that, in 2017? Mm-hmm. I mean, they should have run the table. They should have been 16-0, and that one Cleveland win denied them that, but that would have been the greatest. This 13-game run that the Knicks had, that's one thing where you just and not just beating teams by, you know, 5 or 6 points, just blowing teams out, and you could talk to the opponents have been inferior, and that's true, but the Knicks have been just killing, steamrolling teams. And then just the way they've played in the finals, winning the first two games, stealing that second game, which is incredible. A lot had to do with the Victor Wembanyama turnover, his last shot at the end. But the Knicks have showed you time and time again in this playoff run, they're championship worthy. They have the players who can do it. They have the moxie. They have the intestinal fortitude. They have all those things, the intangibles. They have guys stepping up like, in the last game in the fourth quarter, Jose Alvarado outscores Victor Wembanyama. Did you ever see that coming? I mean, it's been incredible. And you know, guys, that's the thing about the Knicks when you talk about it's just a bunch of very good players. They don't have, to me, any MVP candidates. I don't think Brunson's on that level. But they're kind of like reminding people of that 04 Pistons team. That had a lot of really good players, some all-star quality players, maybe an all-NBA player like Brunson is. But for years and years, I thought the Knicks were going to fall short of winning this championship and finally ending the drought because they didn't have the upper echelon players. No, they've had one MVP in their history. That's Willis Reed in 1970. That's it. Wow. As much as people talk about the great Knicks tradition and the great history of New York basketball, one MVP for that franchise. And they've lost a lot to the Michael Jordans in the past. Tim Duncan in 99. Hakeem Olajuwon in, you know, MVP level, even better. So, you know, it's really a credit to Mike Brown. And I laugh. You know, when Tom Thibodeau got fired, and I thought that was a mistake, like a lot of people, mm-hmm. and they wanted Jason Kidd as their first choice, and they wanted a bunch of other coaches before Mike Brown. Wow. Mike Brown was like the fifth or sixth choice. And whatever he did after that Atlanta stumble in the start, and the players responding to him, and the players showing that they are battle-tested, and Mike Brown proving he can coach in New York. You know, guys, it takes somebody special to win in New York. Look at all the coaches that the Knicks have gone through since 99, where they didn't even get to the finals. They didn't have the teams, the rosters. They had a lot of problems with the ownership, meddling Jim Dolan, and he didn't have the right people in the front offices. But all that aside, look at the job Mike Brown has done. He didn't really have a great track record in other places in terms of, yes, he, you know, Cleveland with LeBron, he gets to a finals. But Mike Brown is like the fifth or sixth choice. And for him to push the right buttons, make the right moves, has just been phenomenal. So it's been a combination of everything. It is a historic New York sports run, the likes of which I don't think has been seen for a long, long time.
4: Yeah, it's so interesting that you mentioned like Mike Brown being about like the fifth option to be the head coach of the New York Knicks. Jalen Brunson was kind of similar in terms of like Knicks fans wanting a super. I mean, we all remember back in 2010, they wanted LeBron James, they wanted Steph Curry.

0: And who's the opposite guy on the other team? Jalen Brunson. That's a big mismatch right there. When you have Jalen Brunson, who always seems to make the right plays, the right decisions, his shots don't always fall, but the guy is a winner. He makes so many great decisions. He makes so many clutch plays. And the other night, I'm just sitting there going, one team's got Jalen Brunson. The other team's got De'Aaron Fox. This thing is a total mismatch. Now, we'll see how it plays out. It's going to be interesting, guys. As you know, the Spurs have had 2 full days to recover from the mental, all, you know, just a horrific loss. See how they respond tonight later. The Knicks will come back out probably thinking, yeah, we'll fall behind in the first quarter like we always do by double digits, but never count the Knicks out. That's one thing that the Spurs have to know. You're down 29 points. You know, you got the Knicks up by 29 points. You got them down by 29 points. They can come right back at you. So we'll see if the Spurs have learned any kind of lessons off that horrific defeat.
1: Yeah, it was a historic comeback by the New York Knicks, one of the greatest NBA Finals games we've seen in the history of the league. We got about 45 seconds left here, Mitch. I do want to get your thoughts. Like, let's say the Knicks win. Who's going to win Finals MVP? Because the debate between Jalen Brunson, OG Anunoby has the iconic moments from the end of Game 4.
0: Yes.
1: Like, how do you see this Finals MVP thing shaking out here if the Knicks do indeed win this series? We got about 30 seconds left.
0: Well, going into the finals, I thought that the Knicks candidates were obviously Jalen Brunson and Karl Anthony Towns, because Karl Anthony Towns up to this point had played like we had never seen Karl Anthony Towns play this well. Now, he obviously hasn't done much, right? I mean, compared to what he did against obviously Cleveland and Philadelphia. So he's not a factor. Yeah. OG Anunoby's got a great case going for him. If he has huge plays tonight down the stretch and the Knicks win, I could see him. If Brunson wins this game late with one of his heroic shots, I can see him winning. So I think it's between those two. I really do.
1: Yeah, feels like it's kind of up in the air right now. If the Spurs come back, it's probably going to be Victor Wembanyama. But if it's the New York Knicks, feels like it's up for grabs between Jalen Brunson and OG Anunoby. He is Mitch Lawrence, SiriusXM NBA. Make sure you check out all of his work. Host of Mad Dog Radio, and he's on Twitter at Mitch_Lawrence. Mitch, we appreciate you. Enjoy tonight's game, and we'll talk to you down the line.
0: Enjoy it, guys. Thanks. Appreciate it.
1: That is Mitch Lawrence joining us via the Progressive Guest Line. A very interesting. We didn't even have time to talk about Scott Foster. He's going to be the crew chief on tonight's game. The extender, perhaps. Yeah, but the Knicks have played well under the extender. We'll discuss that when we come back here on Live Bet Saturday, presented by Polymark.
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6: Welcome back. The good times rolling along here on a Live Bet Saturday presented by Polymarket, Femi Abefe, Ben Stevens here on VSiN, the Sports Betting Network. We are underway in the second half between Qatar and Switzerland. Right now, the Swiss have a 1-0 lead in the 48th minute, a corner kick opportunity here for Switzerland. So we'll see if they can add to their lead as they hope to nab the full 3 points against Qatar. Also in the College World Series, Oklahoma up 3-0 right now against Alabama in that all SEC clash, which, Ben, we could pretty much say the entire College World Series is damn near all. Like, 5 SEC teams made it to Omaha. Like, the SEC, of course, the dominant conference in college baseball, but they're flexing their muscles, and we'll see another SEC clash tonight between Georgia and Texas.
7: No doubt about it. The SEC maybe doesn't have as much prestige as they once thought they did in football. Oh, the Big Ten has won 3 consecutive.
6: It's Big Ten Ben talking now.
7: look at the flags behind me. You're not necessarily seeing Mississippi State and Texas up here, but that's neither here nor there, Femi. It is just facts. What I will say, the Southeastern Conference absolutely runs college baseball. The SEC has won 6 consecutive national titles in Omaha. They have 5 of the 8 teams. Today is an SEC Saturday. It is Oklahoma and Alabama as we speak. Later tonight, it is Texas and Georgia. That part of the bracket, that half of the bracket in the Big O, is going to be dominated by the SEC. You're going to have 2 in the winner's bracket continue to make their way through. That is just how this is going to set up. It will be a very favorable path for at least 1 SEC program to get to the CWS final. Now, I have a lot of belief in West Virginia on the other side. The Mountaineers, of course, in their first ever trip to the Men's College World Series. And what Steve Saban has done with this program taking over for Randy Mazey has been incredible to see. I think West Virginia has the capability to play in the CWS final and win a national championship as well. But so much to like about any of these SEC programs, including Ole Miss, who is the lone SEC program on the other side of the bracket, probably feeling rather lonely. And tonight, Femi, what a game we have. Around 7 p.m. Eastern time, 8 p.m. Eastern time, whatever the time is, for first pitch between Georgia and Texas. With the Bulldogs, you probably have the best offense in America. With Texas, you probably have the best pitcher in America in the big Dylan Volantis, who is 10-1 this year with an ERA barely above 2, and it just got above 2 because he allowed a couple of earned last week against Oregon and the Austin Super Regional. More than likely to win National Pitcher of the Year. It is good versus good, strength versus strength. It's an awesome Saturday slate in the College World Series.
6: I mean, it's the College World Series, the World Cup, the NBA Finals. Like, this is one of those, you got like at least 3 screens rolling tonight with all the action that's going on across the world. That's happening right now. Like, it's pretty insane. We haven't got, I mean, Major League Baseball, of course, is a big time Saturday slate. We got the RBC Canadian Open going on. We're talking with Mitch Lawrence of SiriusXM NBA and Mad Dog Sports Radio in the last segment, talking about tonight's NBA Finals game. I mean, we haven't even gotten to the point of bringing up Scott Foster, who's going to be the head crew chief of tonight's officiating crew. Of course, Scott Foster, probably the most famous official, some might say infamous, as he is famously known as the extender on NBA Twitter streets. But with all that kind of conversation and rhetoric or whatever about Scott Foster coming in to make this a longer series than needed to be, the Knicks are 10-0 ATS. with Scott Foster in their last 10 games. The Knicks have been awesome. I believe they're 3-0 in these playoffs when Scott Foster did game one, which I will say I thought was actually a pretty well officiated game in game one of the NBA Finals. Like the other games, there have been some controversies, but game one, I thought there was no controversy at all. It was a well officiated game, and it was the kind of basketball as fans that we all hope to see. So I don't know how that's going to factor in. I'm guessing it's not going to factor in. Of course, people, the confirmation bias will set in when the Spurs get a call. People will say, oh, Scott Foster, this and that, and all that stuff. But I just can't wait to see how this game unfolds because I'm sort of kind of in a knot. I could see either scenario playing out, whether it's the Knicks win big or the Spurs win big. So usually in those kind of games where I can make a case for either side, I kind of sit out and look to bet it live.
7: Some questionable officiating, no doubt, in the two games inside Madison Square Garden. But my plea to all sports fans, especially those in the association, stop being so soft, right? The idea that Victor Wembanyama is a dirty player or he gets calls that nobody else does. He is 7'4", hounded by individuals constantly. So if he is going to be physical in return, allow it to be the case. It is just hard-fought basketball. We would rather see that at this juncture of the season than what we see throughout most of the regular season in the NBA. Wemby is not dirty. Wemby is not doing things with ill intent. He is trying to bring physicality back to the sport that has lacked some of that in the last decade plus. I love it for what it is worth. Now, some of the inexcusable calls that we saw, especially early in game four in MSG, I'm not even just talking fouls, Femi. I'm talking balls out on Spurs players that were clearly off, or out on Knicks players that were clearly off on Spurs individuals as well. Mm-hmm. There was some interesting stuff there. But the idea that Wemby is a dirty player or any of that kind of nonsense, I am not about. Of course, fouling has been a huge component of this NBA postseason because of Shai Gilgeous-Alexander with the Oklahoma City Thunder. It has been a huge narrative, the idea of flopping or falling or all of that stuff that we have seen. I have really appreciated the physicality that we have seen through the first four games. Both sides recognize it. Both sides understand it. Both sides welcome it to an extent of playing through that physicality and still being able to execute. Let's not, as fans, be like, oh, you got hit on the arm, Cole. It's just basketball. Allow that physicality to be there.
6: Enough of the Zapruder-style film stuff that we got going on social media where it's like, oh, if you look right, it's like, come on, guys. Like, relax. This is basketball. Let's just enjoy the basketball. And the basketball has been phenomenal. We've gotten four awesome games, one of which is an all-timer. Like, I tweeted it out, and maybe it's prisoner of the moment. Maybe it's being caught up with the emotions. I honestly think that game four is the greatest finals game we've ever seen. I just based on the stakes, the atmosphere, everything that was going into it, I thought it was the greatest fight. There's some other really good ones like 2016 Game 7 Cavs Warriors or 2013 Game 6 Heat versus the Spurs, which if you're a Spurs fan, you're involved in two of them on the wrong end with the Ray Allen shot in that one to force overtime. Then like the 98 Game 6 Jordan's last game with the Bulls. Like we've had some great NBA Finals games, but the other night I should say, Game 4 was just absolutely unbelievable. And now it has the Knicks on the doorstep of winning the title for the first time since 1973. What do you make of finals MVP? Like we asked Mitch, like he kind of has like, it's sort of between Ananobi and Brunson. I kind of think OG should be like, maybe not the favorite because Brunson could always go off in the game tonight, but it should be a little closer than the market has it, I feel like, between Ananobi and Brunson because all of the media people are saying, oh, OG Anunoby, finals MVP. And like they tend to be reactionary, but those are the people that also vote. So if they're saying that, maybe the market, while it's giving OG Anunoby some credit, should be giving him more credit heading into tonight's game five.
7: Yeah, I think the numbers are interesting. To your point, Femi, I have no issue with Jalen Brunson being booked as the favorite. We saw this early in the first two games when Karl Anthony Towns was sensational in San Antonio. Mm-hmm. Brunson's the favorite, but really, should it be Cat? He has been more valuable based on expectation, especially in his matchup against Wembanyama, than we would have anticipated otherwise. OG Anunoby is going to have the moments. He is going to have those memorable moments that live in the history of the NBA Finals, the chase down block of De'Aaron Fox, and of course the tip with 1.2 seconds that gave the Knicks the victory inside Madison Square Garden. But OG's actually been sensational throughout the entirety of this series, at least 17 in all four, 28 in game three, 33 on only 15 shots attempted in game four outside of the tip. And he hit 7 threes, really the only guy that could make a bucket when the rest of the New York Knicks were struggling and the Spurs were red hot on the other side of the floor offensively, especially from deep. But what Jalen Brunson did, especially early in the fourth quarter, to tighten that gap, to get it to under 15, to get it to single digits once more, he actually had a team high, game high, 36 points in game number four. I think Brunson should be the favorite. He has been the most important to get the New York Knicks to the precipice of their first NBA championship in more than a half century. And I think what Mitch said about this game, entering game five, and what Brunson could be capable of in this closeout game or in a potential closeout game come game number six in Madison Square Garden, there are still moments and memories to be made. And I expect Jalen Brunson to be a key component of it. So I think if the Knicks win, Jalen Brunson is going to win finals MVP. Now, if the series ends tonight and OG Anunoby has 28-8 and Brunson only has 19 and the Spurs just look overwhelmed from the monumental collapse in game four, then it probably skews to Anunoby. I think ultimately Brunson will have the memories in whatever clinching game is necessary for the New York Knicks to win that first Larry O'Brien trophy since 1973. And he'll take some home, some additional hardware as finals MVP as well.
8: Yeah, Brunson right now -115 over at DraftKings, and Anunoby +210 to win finals MVP. Well, we got the finals, the World Cup, the College World Series. Next week, the U.S. Open, our national championship in golf and Splash Sports. 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
14: 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I'm Erica Herskowitz. Four matches highlight day three of the World Cup, starting on the West Coast, where Qatar and Switzerland are squaring off at Levi Stadium in Santa Clara. Right now, Switzerland leads Qatar 1-0 at the half. Forward Brielle Embolo scored on a penalty in the 17th minute to put the Swiss on top. Up next on the East Coast, the first of two Group C matches. With five World Cup titles under its belt, the most of any other nation, Brazil will take the pitch to battle Morocco at MetLife Stadium in New Jersey. The Brazilians hoping to end a 24-year drought with their last World Cup coming back in 2002. No Neymar for Brazil today. He is sidelined with a calf injury. He is with the team and hopes to resume training sometime next week. The third match has Scotland taking on Haiti at Gillette Stadium in Foxborough. I'm Erica Herskowitz, Westwood One Sports.
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1: Welcome back. 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He's Ben Stevens. I'm Femi Epepfe here, hanging on the beat with you guys on this Saturday. 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BUZZ is all you need to do to get that $50 bonus over at Polymarket, as the action is going to crank up, not just in the World Cup or in Major League Baseball, the College World Series. As speaking of the College World Series, did that go yard? I believe that went yard for our guy, Ben Stevens, as Boomer Sooner now has a five spot on the. Is this a Kirk Gibson? Like, my man was limping around the bases. What we got going on? Like, this guy, this is a.
2: Dayton LaChance. Femi got it. Well, looked like he presumably got injured earlier in the game. I think trying to leg out and beat a. I mean, this.
1: Man, yeah.
2: Come on, brother.
1: I'm sorry. We shouldn't laugh at somebody limping around, but like this is like almost like geez, this is all the way back when. I don't believe what I just saw. Like, you know, like, what's happening?
2: In the year of the improbable, the impossible has happened for Oklahoma. Dayton LaChance and still taking his time to get to the dugout. He walked the final five feet to home plate. Regardless, a two-run shot for OU to extend their lead. They now lead 5-0 early in the top of the sixth. No outs recorded for Oklahoma. This was part of the handicap, Femi, against Tyler Fay, one of Alabama's frontline starting pitchers, but a guy that has a 4.37 ERA despite an 11-4 record. And Oklahoma, because of that offensive pop, 70 runs scored in their 7 postseason games, 18 homers entering Omaha, 27 extra base hits. Not the first home run for OU to get to their 5th run, but I did like over 5.5, the Oklahoma team total, and that was a no-doubter, about 410 feet in the Big O. It's a bigger stadium there at Charles Schwab Field at the Chuck than they're used to playing all year long in college baseball, but when you got the metal bats, you got a little bit of extra pop, even when you're a little bit hobbled, for Dayton LaChance of Oklahoma.
1: Hey, they're showing him with the replay. I couldn't take my eyes off like the hitch and the giddy up, man. Like, that was going on. Like, you don't see that often. Shout out to that young man for gutting it out and giving his team a 5-run cushion there in Omaha. So Oklahoma continue to do work. Let's get another one across the board, and hopefully then we can get Ben to the window and cash his ticket. There'll be no hoping. If they do score one more, that at least will be true. So that's what's going on right now in the College World Series. We also have tonight's game in the NBA Finals. And in the last segment, we're discussing Finals MVP for the New York Knicks. Now that we have a closeout opportunity for the Knicks to win their first title since 1973, who's going to win Finals MVP? Like, that's a legitimate debate right now that I've seen all across social media. I've seen NBA podcasters have these debates. NBA writers have these debates. There's a Brunson camp. There's an Ananobi camp. The Carl Anthony Towns camp has since quieted a little bit, which, I mean, through the first two games, I thought Towns had a legitimate case, but, you know, things change in games 3 and 4. And over at Polymarket, like, this, I think, like, let's say the New York Knicks get out to a big lead and it looks like, all right, they're going to close these guys out. This is where the intrigue then becomes, is tracking who will win Finals MVP. And you can live trade this stuff. And I think based on how the game is going, that's going to tell you and kind of give you an indication about how it goes. Because to me right now, I'll be honest, I think OG Anunoby is in the driver's seat, but Jalen Brunson is the guy that has the higher volume, so he's more likely to have a bigger game to where, like, maybe that could swing things back towards him, which is why he is the rightful favorite. But I think if you had the vote held right now, OG Anunoby's winning Finals MVP. But luckily for Brunson, the vote's not going to be held right now. And luckily for Brunson bettors, we still have to play at least Game 5, maybe even a Game 6, and perhaps a Game 7 next Friday night. But I am very fascinated because there have been times, like, you go back a couple years, we were just talking about this during the break, Ben, is that Mavericks-Celtics series where it was back and forth between Tatum and Brown, and Tatum was really going for it in that Game 5. The voters ultimately chose Jaylen Brown, who also won Eastern Conference Finals MVP that year as well. But, like, this is where the intrigue is, to where maybe we see another Iguodala over Steph Curry, where I'm not saying OG Anunoby is like Iguodala status, which is not a bad status. Iguodala was an all-star. He was a really good player. But Anunoby has iconic moments in this series, as opposed to Iguodala just happened to be the guy who was defending LeBron James in a series where LeBron James averaged a triple-double. But you know, like OG Anunoby seems to be in the driver's seat right now, but a lot can change in 48 minutes later on this evening.
2: Completely agree. I also would mention, if you look at the market on Pauly Market, the prediction market has a little bit of better odds, at least in terms of payouts, than what we are seeing on DraftKings. Jalen Brunson, a minus 115 favorite to win finals MVP on DK, a 48% chance on Pauly Market. If you want to buy the yes at 47.9 cents per share, basically, $10 is going to pay you out a little bit more than 20 bucks. OG Anunoby plus 210 over on DraftKings, a 31% chance over at Pauly Market. 10 bucks is going to pay you nearly $31 if you believe the narrative backs up OG Anunoby because of the memorable, historic, and everlasting moments that he shared in game number 4. Again, still a lot to be determined. And the great thing about Pauly Market is you can sell out of these positions to Femi's point, which is exactly what we do here on live bet programming based on what our pregame thoughts are. You monitor what we are seeing live. And if you have a pregame position, you can sell out early to find that profit and then not sweat or worry the remainder of the way. I still do think Jalen Brunson is going to win the hardware because of what he has meant to New York, his status as a Knickerbocker in this organization and the narrative around him, especially because I believe if the Knicks are going to close this out in a fifth game tonight in San Antonio, or if they do so back at home on Tuesday in game number 6 inside Madison Square Garden, I think it's going to be a Jalen Brunson performance that puts New York over the top to win that first NBA championship since 1973. I still believe Brunson is the better bet or the better wager. And again, if you look at Pauly Market right now at a 48% chance, slightly better odds for a slightly better payout, if you believe Jalen Brunson is going to win NBA Finals MVP.
1: I mean, imagine having a OG Anunoby ticket from before the start of the playoffs. I saw Darren Rovell was tweeting about this earlier this morning, that Anunoby was like 500-1 to win finals MVP before the start of the postseason. And like this is exactly what the usage of Pauly Market is for, like having those monster tickets and looking to live trade this stuff and try to at least lock in some kind of a profit, because I think those are the two guys that would win, barring something insane happening. I mean, maybe the Spurs win tonight and Karl Anthony Towns scores 50 points and all of a sudden it shifts things back to Karl Anthony. You know, like those outcomes could definitely happen. But like if things kind of just stay status quo, it feels like we're down to two guys between Brunson and Anunoby for the New York Knicks, and of course for the Spurs, it's just the Victor Wembanyama show.
2: Wembanyama.
1: Like that's like Wemby's price is plus 390 at DraftKings. Spurs are plus 380 to win. Like if you like Spurs, just bet Wemby to win Finals MVP. They're not going to give Wemby the Finals MVP if the Knicks win the series. Like that's not happening.
2: Right.
1: Might as well get the extra 10 cents if you like the San Antonio Spurs and bet Victor Wembanyama to win Finals MVP. So that's what's going on in the NBA. Tip off for that game at 8:30 Eastern time, which a lot of eyeballs will be on that one. A lot of them in the tri-state area as they hope to see their New York Knicks win the NBA title for the first time since 1973. I'm sure our producer, Preston Saya, who's a diehard Pacers fan, loves hearing that about the New York Knicks perhaps winning the NBA title for the first time since 1973. He just said nope this time. It was actually something that we could say on FCC airwaves as opposed to what he said during the draft lottery when the Pacers lost their draft pick to the Clippers. I don't want to bring up old stuff, but I'm just saying. It was. I was like, whoa, Preston, calm down now. All right. Like, he was letting it fly when that happened and the Clippers were able to keep that pick from the Ivica Zubac trade, which is a thing that happened earlier this NBA season. We're out of the hydration break, though, aka the commercial break in the FIFA World Cup here, Ben, between Qatar and Switzerland. 72nd minute, still 1-0 with the Swiss. And this is kind of how Switzerland plays, you know, like they're not like a high flying, like a flamboyant team that looks to be on the attack. They got their goal and they tend to just say, you know what, let's keep our defensive shape. Let's keep our defensive structure and let's keep a clean sheet and get the 3 points. And there's still about 30-ish minutes left in this match or so, pending stoppage time and all that. But this is not surprising what Switzerland has done here to Qatar. Qatar has actually had a few more chances than I thought they would have in this match. And maybe they would break my heart at some point and score a goal here. But So far, Switzerland has been the right side in this one, and they've been the team that has been the more dominant team in this Group B match.
2: It was a really good look by you, again, from approaching this from the way that you expect things to go in a World Cup match based on what your betting options have available and then finding the number that goes with it. It is one of the great things about sports wagering in terms of how we break things down from a sports perspective. We're just talking about how we think the game is going to play out. We're going to talk about the stars we expect to score the most points or the team that is going to blow this team out. It's a spread, it's a total, it's whatever. Femi felt pretty confidently that Qatar was in this because it expanded to 48 and they were the host nation back in 2022. That Switzerland was going to win the opener of their World Cup action in 2026 in Santa Clara rather comfortably. So instead of finding a shutout number or one of those wagers, he just went pretty quickly. Qatar under a half goal. So far, still a lot of time left, about 15 minutes plus some stoppage time. It's a great way of looking at it, Femi, and it's a great way to find those wagers throughout the World Cup.
1: Hopefully it continues this way. And Switzerland keeps a clean sheet. We'll talk a little Major League Baseball when we come back here on Live Bet Saturday, presented by Polymark.
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1: Hi, Live Bet Saturday, presented by Polymarket, rolling along here on VSiN. He's Ben Stevens, I'm Femi Abebefe. Coming up a little bit later on in about 45 minutes, we'll be joined by Brad Thomas to give us his thoughts on the night matches at the FIFA World Cup, as right now I'm sweating out this Qatar-Switzerland match. Hopefully Qatar does not score. I'll leave it at that. That is what my bet is. Under half a goal, Switzerland to keep a clean sheet, however you want to phrase it, is what I need here at minus 145. So that's currently taking place. But the big match today, though, in the Meadowlands between Brazil and Morocco, we'll get Brad Thomas's thoughts on that one at 5:30 Eastern time. But right now, Ben, in Major League Baseball, to update the folks on some scores happening in the big leagues, we have a nice little pitcher's duel. North of the border in Toronto between the Yankees and the Blue Jays. Cam Schlittler doing his thing per usual. He's got 6 strikeouts through 5 1/3. He is your AL Cy Young favorite. We're knotted up at 1, though, in the bottom of the 6 between the Yankees and the Blue Jays. Cardinals have a 9-5 lead on the Twins in the bottom of the 9th. Marlins Pirates is Buccos leading at 1-0 right now in the top of the 3rd. Bottom of the 2nd, apparently, we might have woke up the bats in San Diego and Baltimore because the Padres, 4 runs here, and only played 2 innings. The Padres are up 4-2 on the Orioles, bottom of the 2nd. A little bit of a tough go out there for the Orioles against this lackluster Padres lineup. Nationals have a 3-0 lead on the Mariners. Greg Peterson said today was the day to fade Luis Castillo. He appears to be correct. I'm hoping that we get no more runs because I'm on the under in that contest in the first 5. Under 5, so let's shut off the water in our nation's capital. Also on the under between the Diamondbacks and the Reds, Arizona has a 1-0 lead in the top of the 3rd. They got runners on 1st and 2nd. So please, somehow get out of that jam, Rhett Lauder. I would much appreciate it. Braves have a 1-0 lead right now in the top of the 3rd against the Mets. We are knotted at 1 between the Tigers and the Guardians, and Tarik Skubal's return to the mound. First start since it was discovered that he had loose bodies in his elbow in late April. Yeah. So good to see the 2-time reigning defending AL Cy Young winner out there on the mound. Rangers are having a 1-0 lead on the Red Sox in Boston. The Dodgers are up 3-0 on the south side of the Chicago against the White Sox. So anything that stands out to you in Major League Baseball right now here, Ben, betting-wise or otherwise?
2: Yeah, Femi, a couple of just headlines, as you kind of alluded to. The Dodgers, of course, Shohei Ohtani back in the lineup today. A leadoff home run off Sean Burke on the south side, followed by Max Muncy with a 2-run shot to match Andy Páez for the most for this Dodgers clubhouse, 15. Shohei now is homered in his last 3 consecutive games. He's got 14 long balls this year. Shohei Ohtani is batting north of .450 in the month of June, basically in the final week and a half in the month of May as well. I think the overall batting average now approaches something like .487 since May 21st. Shohei has been absolutely bonkers at the plate. It is why, as Femi alluded to earlier, minus 1,600 is Shohei Ohtani versus the field in the National League to win his 3rd consecutive MVP award. Total closed at 10 in Camden Yards between the Orioles and the Padres. We've already got 6, and we're in the home half of the 2nd. I am kicking myself ever so slightly. The Padres had 2 2-run shots in the 1st inning. Jackson Merrill, Samad Taylor, 2-run home runs for a San Diego team that has the worst batting average, slugging percentage, WRC plus WOBA as a team in Major League Baseball this year. It is why they are struggling so mightily so since the middle of May. But I knew Baltimore would get to Randy Vasquez. There was 3 names that I looked at when you looked at the home run props for today. The young catcher in Samuel Basayo, he had a home run yesterday. Pete Alonso starting to pick up the pop. I didn't look at Pete because he had the second best price, or the best price, I should say, for Baltimore to hit a long ball today at Camden. I looked at a guy who had a no-doubter yesterday into a beautiful orange sky in Baltimore, Maryland.
1: Oh, yeah.
2: Gunnar Henderson, lefty versus righty of Vasquez. I should have trusted maybe a Pete Alonso, who did hit a home run for Baltimore in the home half of the 1st, making it 4-2. That live total, by the way, 13.5, and pretty good juice on the over. The other thing that stands out, Femi, is this Nationals team, booked as a favorite for the 5th time in their 71st game of the year. They're 35-35. They are a wild card contender as we near the month of July in Major League Baseball. And of course, we know James Wood, the exit velo, the power, the offensive dazzling ability that he has. CJ Abrams, the 25-year-old shortstop, has been sensational for Washington this year. RBI for the Nats already. He's got 52. That's top five most in Major League Baseball this season. I love this Nats team. They are incredibly exciting to watch. And until they don't know otherwise, I'm not sure they're cooling off offensively anytime soon. This is going to be a really fun wild card race in the National League with some teams maybe we didn't expect to be there at the end of the year, at the start of the season.
1: I was like, what do you think of like a ceiling for a team like the Nationals? Because like obviously like, it's gonna be tough for them to win the division. Like that something would wrong would have to go for the Atlanta Braves. But if they're able to get in, the lineup has been really, really strong for the Nationals. Really? Do they have enough pitching, in your opinion, to like actually make a run in what is a really competitive National League? Like I know everyone wants to give it to the Dodgers and crown them, but there's some the Braves, the Diamondbacks, there's some really legit teams in the National League where I don't think we should just hand it over to the Dodgers, even though it feels like they're inevitable.
2: No, I do not believe, Femi, that the Nats have enough pitching to contend in any kind of postseason series. Best of three, wild card, best of five, DS, doesn't really matter for me. I just don't believe the Washington Nationals have that ability. Now, they have a very robust farm system, and they're kind of in their second rebuild in the last 5 years or so. We'll see if they could get involved in anything at the trade deadline to do anything to pick up a frontline starter in terms of the arsenal there. I just don't think Washington necessarily has that in terms of what they present from a playoff team come October. But there's a couple of other teams in terms of that wild card race at this moment. There's teams like the Cardinals, who are up 9-5 in Minnesota, speaking of a game that features a ton of offense over the pregame total of 9.5. Jordan Walker continues to be berserk. Blaze Jordan had a three-run shot a couple of frames ago. I think Ivan Herrera has two home runs today for the Redbirds. Wow. Are they going to tail off in the second half? Could the same story be there for Washington? There is a team in the National League that if they make the postseason for the first time in more than a decade, I do think they could make some noise. And to me, Femi, that's still the Pittsburgh Pirates. They have a really good offense at home at PNC Park. They have some pop, and because of that frontline starting pitching, Paul Skeens, who has not been necessarily Skeens-esque here since the beginning of May, here in his third Major League Baseball season, but you still have Paul Skeens. You have the veteran in Mitch Keller. I think Jared Jones is going to continuously improve coming back from missing all of 2025. You've got the young arm in Bubba Chandler, who the Pirates have lost six of his last seven starts since the month of May began, but he's got, of course, some gas in the arsenal as well. I think the Buccos are a team that if they get to the postseason because of that frontline starting pitching, Skeens, Keller, Jared Jones, and Braxton Ashcraft, who has been a revelation this year, they could knock out some teams or be a surprise if they see the postseason. Of course, Pittsburgh trying to reach even a DS for the first time since 2013.
1: Yeah, I mean, it's been a long time since we've seen them play important baseball in the month of October, or any baseball for that matter, in the month of October. It feels like that Pirates team is sort of like the team I think a lot of bettors have circled as like, hey, maybe they could make a run at the deadline to try to go all in and capitalize on this pitching staff and try to add some pieces to go and have a go at it, essentially, in the National League playoffs there. So we'll see what happens here with the Pirates. But to me, I really do like the Diamondbacks. The Braves are another team that I think could really contend and challenge the Dodgers. Of course, if you ask me who I think is going to win, I'll say, the Dodgers, but I don't think this is going to be some cakewalk, though. The American League, if the Yankees can get healthy, I don't see anybody really challenging the Yankees, to be honest, in the American League, but in the National League, I think the Dodgers have a lot stiffer competition ahead of them to go back to a third consecutive World Series. So that's what's going on right now in Major League Baseball. We're in the 87th minute in the FIFA World Cup between Qatar and Switzerland, still 1-0 to the Swiss. I'll tell you what, we haven't talked much about the RBC Canadian Open since it's moving day, third round right now, final round coming up tomorrow, of course, out there in Toronto. There's about 20 golfers within four shots of the lead. Like this tournament is absurd. I don't know who's going to win it. Right now, Tommy Fleetwood is your favorite. I mean, how many times have we talked about Tommy Fleetwood being near the top of a leaderboard but unable to close? I mean, like, we were literally doing this last week, it felt like, with Tommy Fleetwood. But Jesper Svensson is right now the co-leader with Jackson Suber at 13 under. Fleetwood and Bud Cauley at 12 under. Wyndham Clark shot a 63 today. He is at 7-under right now. Then a host of other characters at 10-under and 9-under. This is anyone's tournament, Ben, and would be fun to live trade on Poly Market or live bet elsewhere. Like, this is going to be a really, really cool tournament to watch tomorrow.
2: Wyndham Clark, who already has a win this year in really good form as he goes back to a U.S. Open, a championship that he won just a few years ago. Wyndham Clark, who went incredibly low over the weekend at the Charles Schwab Challenge, that is a birdie fest at PPC Craig Ranch. Again, already a victory within the last month or so. Went nuclear today, 7-under, there to be 11-under and 2-back right now of the leaders. I mean, his price almost seems slightly off. It's plus 940 outright right now on DK. I wonder if they think because he's already in the clubhouse and the leaders still have 4 or 5 holes remaining on this Saturday, that lead is only going to expand. I think Wyndham Clark, maybe some value right there at a plus 950 price.
1: Yeah, Betty Marker perhaps thinking that maybe he can't keep this thing going after shooting a 63. We can keep it going here on Live Bet Saturday with hour number 3 when we come back.
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24: From the World Cup in San Francisco, Switzerland, with a 1-0 lead over Qatar. This is how it sounded on Fox.
25: And big ball! Switzerland have arrived punctually at this World Cup.
24: That goal scored in the 17th minute of the match. Group C action later today. Brazil will see Morocco in New York at 6 p.m. Haiti plays Scotland in Boston at 9. United States winger Christian Pulisic substituted at the half of the United States opener against Paraguay Friday. He said he was kicked in the back of his left calf. Hopes it's nothing serious. In Major League Baseball, after missing yesterday's game, Shohei Ohtani had a leadoff home run. The Dodgers lead the White Sox 3-0 in the second inning. The Yankees and Blue Jays tied 1-1. The Cardinals lead the Twins 9-5 in the ninth.
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30: Mainly sunny this afternoon with daytime highs approaching 81. Westerly winds 10 to 15 miles per hour. Mainly clear skies tonight. Lows level off around 54. I'm meteorologist Paul Trombley with your weatherology forecast on 95.3 and 99.1 The Score. 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
1: Hour number 3 of Live Bet Saturday, presented by Polymarket. Femi Bebfay, Ben Stevens here, hanging with you guys on this Saturday here on VSiN. 30 minutes from now, we'll be joined by Brad Thomas, soccer analyst for BetUS TV, CBS Sports HQ, to give us his thoughts on what we've seen so far in this FIFA World Cup and what we should expect to see later on tonight as we have three more matches. It's a late night one here, Ben, for those of you on the East Coast out there for the World Cup. Like, this is, we got a midnight match for our friends on the East Coast. So stay up late, get the coffee going, do the espresso martini, whatever you got to do to make sure that you can stay up and watch all these matches here in the beautiful game, the world's game, being the World Cup.
2: Beautiful game yesterday for Team USA here at home, by the way, with that 4-1 victory over Paraguay. Perhaps the most beautiful game of soccer I have ever seen the United States play. I believe that matchup between Turkey and Australia also, we need to decide, are we going with Turkey here in the States? Are we calling it Turkey, the official diplomatic name of this nation? I don't know. I'm seeing a ton of everything all across the place.
1: I've seen
2: also,
1: both.
2: When did Czechia become Czechia? That like happened midway, I think, through the Winter Olympics. I think they like in the
1: Parade
2: of Nations in the opening ceremony.
1: Oh no, Femi.
2: No.
1: Are you for real?
2: I'm watching right now. I still see 1-0.
1: Oh no!
2: About to approach the 95th minute.
1: Oh no, buddy!
2: Oh no, ball play. Oh no!
1: Oh my gosh! Well, for those of you that are listening in the car, do not have a television, or wondering why there's some agony happening currently. Qatar has equalized. It is now 1-1 in the FIFA World Cup. The bet that I had was for Switzerland to keep a clean sheet, under half a goal for Qatar, minus 145. And, man, we were like 90 seconds away. Beautiful cross, clinical header. It is 1-1. As Switzerland, I guess, has only themselves to blame for not winning
2: only
1: this
2: themselves?
1: Match. Like, this is just, and I got to give him full props. That's a hell of that's a great finish there by Qatar as this FIFA World Cup delivers us late stage drama here. And if you're Switzerland, that's a disaster. That was 3 points in the bag. If you're Qatar, hey, our World Cup lives are like, we're right in this thing. That is a much earned 1 point for Qatar if they can hold on to this one. There's still about a minute left in this match here, but barring something remarkable, feels like we're headed towards the draw, which at one point I saw draw at like 15-20 to 1 over at DraftKings.
2: Sure.
1: I'm sure Polymarket, our friends there, have had the draw at a massive price as well as right now. The draw was 2% prior to that goal. Now 94% over on Polymarket as just one cross and one finish away. And all of a sudden, bang, it's 1-1 in Group B between Qatar and Switzerland.
2: About 2 minutes away.
1: Wow.
2: Femi. That was in the 95th minute. We had 6 additional minutes of stoppage time added on to full time. About 2 minutes away were the Swiss from a very smooth ride and a 1-0 victory to begin their World Cup journey in 2026. They scored in the 17th minute on a penalty, did Switzerland. They've been up for a long time in this game. And that's a moment that Qatar is going to remember forever, the host nation in 2022, back when that was contested in the winter here stateside. 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And Femi, that throws everything off kilter, I think, right now in Group B. By the way, Switzerland is doing everything they can probably in the final. Yeah.

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3: Wow. That's all you can say after what happened at the FIFA World Cup. Welcome back. This is Live Bet Saturday, presented by Polymark and Femi Bembe. Ben Stevens here with you guys on VSiN. Qatar, Switzerland ends 1-1 after Qatar equalizes in the 95th minute to snag a point in Group B with all four teams. One goal scored, one goal conceded, and 1 point because both games ended in a draw. Canada, Bosnia-Herzegovina on Friday, and Qatar, Switzerland just moments ago. And just to add some context from a betting standpoint here, Ben, Evan Abrams over at the Action Network tweeted out that the draw closed plus 625 between Qatar and Switzerland. That's the biggest price for a draw to cash in the last 10 World Cups. Crazy. Unbelievable. What happened in Switzerland and Qatar. Like, this is an insane result there. But shout out to anybody that was brave enough to bet it. I just didn't think Qatar would score. And we saw it through for about 94 minutes until the 95th minute. And then my heart was broken into tiny little pieces. But hey, we got more matches. Three more to go today, which we'll break down with Brad Thomas coming up in the next segment. But on a more positive note, though, Ben, in the College World Series, can you update the folks on what happened while we were in the break?
4: Our man Dayton LeChance just scored another run in the top of the eighth. That is the guy who was a little bit hobbling around for Oklahoma today. One of their best hitters. He leads the team in hits and home runs entering the College World Series. Got injured running the bases early in this game. Kind of took a misstep at second, was hobbled, hit the home run, made it look like Kirk Gibson to get it to 5-0 Oklahoma. And in the top of the eighth, the Sooners add on. It is now 7-0. Over Alabama, two outs, still runners on second and third. So some more opportunities for OU to even widen this gap. Again, I was on the Sooners team total over 5.5, expecting this offense that has been truly overwhelming throughout this postseason run. Now 77 runs scored in their eight games, and they might not be done in the postseason for OU, getting their start in Omaha off to a really good one with seven runs right now. 7-0 that lead for the Sooners. So Oklahoma over that team total of 5.5. A good start to the first of two bets that I have today. On the second day of action, call it SEC Saturday at the Men's College World Series.
3: Are they good enough to win it, Boomer Sooner? Like I'm looking at like the live markets here. I mean, I see 12-1 at DraftKings. I'm sure Polymarket has them in the same range as well. Like, obviously, like the teams playing tonight, your Georgia, Texas, that's like sort of like the Titanic clash. And whoever wins that will likely be a decent size favorite going forward here, as they'll stay in the winner's bracket, the loser going into the double elimination loser's bracket there. But is this OU team, based on what you've seen throughout the NCAA baseball tournament, especially so far here in Omaha, are they good enough to win this whole thing?
4: Yeah, there's no doubt that when you look at Oklahoma offensively, they have the power, the pop, and can score runs with the best of them. You wonder, as this continues to go, because this is going to go over a span of a week, depending on when you are playing, you might be playing back-to-back days. The CWS Finals is a best-of-three

0: series. Does Oklahoma have that frontline starting pitching to win maybe back-to-back days when they need it? Well, today, with a great name, Cord Rager, but spelled like Rager, R-A-G-E-R. Cord Rager goes out there and just shoves the freshman for the Sooners, basically blanking Alabama on the other side. So, yeah, Femi, I would say they have, and they are certainly riding this wave of postseason momentum spurred on by that offensive firepower to be in this spot. 12-1 price, fifth best number as we speak. North Carolina entered Omaha with the best price to win a national championship. They handled business against Ole Miss last night. And you will see both Georgia and Texas, second and third best prices. But to Femi's point, one of these two teams is going to lose tonight in the nightcap on this Saturday. If you believe in either Georgia or Texas, even emerging out of the loser's bracket, you are going to get a substantially longer price on either the Bulldogs or the Longhorns, tonight's loser, because I do believe that both have what is necessary to emerge out of the loser's bracket, at least to get to the championship set. I still believe in West Virginia. 7-1 price before this all got started, a 7-5 victory in their first ever College World Series game yesterday over Troy, plus 650 number now for the Mountaineers. They're on that side of the bracket with North Carolina, but again, they are avoiding all of the SEC firepower and powerhouses on the right side of the bracket where they're playing today against one another on this Saturday.
1: I hate to interrupt the joy of the College World Series to report yet another L for yours truly here. The Washington Nationals are up 3-1 in the top of the fifth, and of course, Colt Emerson is going to hit a two-run bomb to make it 3-3, so under five is not going to get home in the first five between the M's and the Nationals. So, I wonder what will happen in Diamondbacks Reds, or I wonder how the Guardians will somehow lose the first five to the Tigers. I'm just waiting. Just sit back and wait. Just sit back and wait. Let's see what's going on.
0: Listen, Guardians in a good spot right now, though.
1: They are. But so was the...
0: Team and two-run shot off Tarik Skubal, 3-1 lead, bottom of the fourth. Guards ball saying screw Skubal. We're the story in the American League Central other than the Chicago White Sox. We're losing 4-0 at home right now, and I'm holding on to some faith that in the bottom of the fourth, Yoshinobu Yamamoto continues to deal against this Chicago team. Stay under 4.5, first five.
1: You know, guards ball is in a good spot, but so was Qatar to not score. That was also in a good spot for 94 minutes. And then they scored. So... there's no clock in baseball, so anything is possible. So like we're not like I need some. I feel like I already need insurance runs. Like they have a 2-run lead with two runners on second and third with only one out. But I'm like, you have to cash in here and give me some kind of a cushion. As Oklahoma, to go back to the College World Series here real quick, they are pouring it on Alabama. Mm. Like pouring it on. It is now 9-0 in the top of the eighth. I had a buddy of mine who handicaps college baseball. And he texted me and he says, if you have no equity on this tournament, I recommend getting some Oklahoma in. So that is what a buddy of mine just texted me. They look pretty good. And it's something that I'm now considering is betting the Oklahoma Sooners to win the whole damn thing and to have the dog pile out there in Omaha. Also, in Major League Baseball, as we ping pong back and forth here, the Diamondbacks and the Reds are 1-1. Top of the fifth, although Arizona does have runners on second and third. So Nolan Arenado at the plate. Gonna need Rhett Lauder to get out of this one here.
0: Yeah.
1: Like come on, Rhett. Just get
0: he's
1: it.
0: Got
1: out.
0: Five Ks today, Femi.
1: Yeah.
0: Already. Rhett Lauder's got some good stuff, man.
1: He's been pitching.
0: I think the Reds are always going to be a fun team. Of course, they got off to a really great start this year. They're now 4 games sub 500. They've lost 11 of their last 14. But this Reds team at the Great American Ballpark, when Hunter Green is fully healthy, Chase Burns, of course, absolutely deals. Rhett Lauder, who played in Omaha at the College World Series with Wake Forest, I believe, he's got some sensational stuff when he is fully on. 5Ks to only one walk. Pretty good stuff out of Lauder, but, of course, needs to get out of this jam. Femi, to your point of why you believe in the first five under today, even in the Great American Small Park, Michael Soroka. Yeah. For Arizona has been one of their gems this year for what has been a really good offense, but a pitching staff with familiar names like Zach Gallen and Merrill Kelly that have struggled a little bit. It's really been Mike Soroka kind of leading the way.
1: Yeah, Soroka's been really good. You know, like since the start of May, he's been like on one so far. So he's pitched well. Lauder was able to get out of the jam. So 1-1 to the bottom of the fifth. So just need three more outs. Let's just go ahead and get this. Let's not make this dramatic or anything like that. As we recorded an L on the pitch in the FIFA World Cup. an L in our nation's capital between the Mariners and the Nationals, but we still have the Diamondbacks Reds first five under five as it's 1-1 to the bottom of the fifth. And then the Cleveland Guardians on the first five money line here. Two outs, Stephen Kwan at the plate. Struggled to start the year. Hopefully he can come up with a big moment here against Tarik Skubal, who has already had 72 pitches here through 3 2/3. It's first start back since April.
0: Right.
1: Got to knock the rust off here a little bit for Tarik Skubal. So hopefully the Guardians can cash in for me and I can win this first five bet. That is what I am rooting for currently right now. So that's what's happening in Major League Baseball. We're all hoping to win bets, and our friends at Just Win Bets, baby, they're your premier source for daily sports betting picks. 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The name says it all. So, all right. I try to regather myself here as we continue to have a pitcher's duel north of the border, by the way, between the Yankees and the Blue Jays. 1-1 in the bottom of the eighth. Anything else that's jumping out to you here on the scoreboard, Major League Baseball, College World Series, or otherwise?
0: I need to hold on in Chicago. We go to the top of the fifth. The Dodgers already have scored four. They're up 4-0 over the White Sox. They were greater than a $2 favorite despite losing last night 8-2. And if you have not paid attention to what Yoshi Yamamoto has been doing for the Dodgers, frankly, he's really kind of been their ace this year, not named Shohei Ohtani, but Yoshi has been absolutely shoving right now for LA. They are now a minus 7,600 favorite on that money line. Wow. They are laying 5.5 runs at a plus 104 price. Braves up 2-0. The Pirates lead 2-1. Femi trying to snap that 6-game win streak of the Marlins. A Miami team that's trying to at least have something to say about that highly competitive and contested National League wild card race, even here in the middle of June. The Fish, the hottest team in baseball with that 6-game win streak.
1: Yeah, it's an interesting National League East. If we can see it, Miami needs to get a little bit better and push some of these teams that are in the mix out on the East Coast. All right, Brad Thomas will join us to break down what we saw in the Qatar-Switzerland match and what we should expect to see the rest of the day.
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12: 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Three in Mexico, two in Canada, and 11 in the United States, where U.S. Captain Tim Ream is ready for the opportunity.
13: This is unique. 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
12: This year's World Cup is the biggest ever, featuring 48 teams. 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For this 2026 World Soccer Update, I'm John Stashower, Westwood One Sports.

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3: Mariners and Nationals are just pouring it on your boy at this point here. Welcome back. This is Live Bet Saturday, presented by Polymarket, Femi Benfei, Ben Stevens. We just got a home run from the Washington Nationals. It's now 5-3 in the bottom of the fifth, so I no longer need to pay attention to that. We're all good there. I will say this, though. The Guardians did get it done. We're headed to the bottom side of the fifth. They're up 3-1, so Guardians plus 135 on the first five money line. That is a winner. So shout out to the Guards for taking down Tarik Skubal, at least in the first five innings. Yep. But we are just moments, 30 minutes away, I should say, from Brazil-Morocco in the Meadowlands. And to help us break down that game and break down what we have seen so far in this FIFA World Cup, we welcome in soccer betting analyst for BetUS TV and CBS Sports HQ, the one and only Brad Thomas, joins us via the Progressive Guest Line. And you can hit him up on Twitter at Mr. Brad Thomas. Brad, we were talking about it during the break. Obviously, Ben and I have been talking about it through the last half hour or so. Your thoughts on what just transpired in Santa Clara between Qatar and Switzerland, with Qatar getting a result for the first time ever at the FIFA World Cup?
4: This is the dangerous thing about box score watching. If you look at the box score, you were probably like, man, Switzerland were robbed, right? Qatar didn't equalize until the 94th minute. They only had an XG of 0.76, only took seven shots, one big chance. And then Switzerland on the other side, 3.24 XG, 26 shots, seven on target. Oh, what a robbery. No, wrong. I watched that match, and I even made a tweet, something along the lines of, and this was in the first half, I said, is it me, or does it look like it is way too easy for Qatar to enter the final third? The Swiss put up zero resistance in that match. Basically, when Switzerland scored a goal, they just thought they were going to just waltz their way across the finish line and get 3 points. And forgive me, but this is the World Cup. You have to have intensity in every single match you play. And Switzerland didn't have intensity. And the one thing that made them so dominant and so good in their lead up to the World Cup was their physicality. They didn't have any of that. And their work rate was so low. It was absolutely disgusting. I lost money. But even if I didn't have money on that game, I would be disappointed in that team and their performance.
5: And Brad, we talked about the changes and what this looks like now in Group B. We have seen the importance of scoring early, but keeping that foot on the pedal, as of course the United States men's national team did last night in Los Angeles Stadium with the 4-1 winner in the World Cup opener on home soil over Paraguay. Brad, I think many like me wake up on this Saturday morning and are starting to believe that maybe, just maybe, a home soil World Cup, is it possible? I'm fully buying in, but you are the soccer expert, Brad. What do you think the ceiling is for the Americans in the 2026 World Cup?
4: Yeah, well, first let's talk about the game last night. That was fantastic, right? Like, all night while I was sleeping, I was dreaming about the goals that we scored and how great that felt. And this is not some slouch Paraguay team. Like, it's not some team that's just, oh, they're going to roll over for the United States. The United States had the opposite of what Switzerland had. That was intensity. They played with a purpose, and I love that. Yeah, sky's the limits for this team, but the sky only goes so far, right? It's going to be like a balloon where it finally gets so high in the atmosphere it pops. That's kind of like the United States. We're going to be really excited for this run. We're in a very winnable group, right? And then we're probably going to win our round of 32 game. Round of 16 is where it really gets tricky, right? Belgium, Argentina, I don't think we match up really well against them. maybe that's our ceiling, right? Maybe we make it past there. I don't think so. But I think what we do need to monitor is Christian Pulisic. Christian Pulisic was taken out in the 46th minute, could be dealing with some injury. That changes things. What, you put Timmy Weah there? No knock on Timmy Weah. I think he's a fantastic player, but he's not Christian Pulisic in the terms of creativity and being a difference maker that's going to help his team win over there on the left wing.
3: Yeah, I mean, you could tell that last night after Pulisic went off in the after the halftime break there, like United States, like, still positive, but not as great as it looked like in the first half. This is Live Bet Saturday, presented by Polymarket. Femi Bebefe, Ben Stevens, hanging out with Brad Thomas, soccer betting analyst for BetUS TV and CBS Sports HQ, and on Twitter at Mr. Brad Thomas. Well, we have a match that's about to get underway here in about 25 minutes in the Meadowlands between Brazil and Morocco. Brazil obviously favored there on the three-way line. I like the draw. I'll get into that a little bit later on coming up in the next segment. But Morocco about plus 450 or so to win it outright. How do you see this match playing out? Side, total, anything you like, prop standpoint as well?
4: Yeah, I've gone back and forth on this. I think earlier in the lead up to this tournament, I was Morocco double chance in this match. Thought about it a little bit more. I do think that Brazil have just more upside. But then I look at the starting lineup that came out, and that right side of the defense midfield is fairly poor. And that could be an area for Morocco to exploit. I do think Brazil have enough talent to get over the line here. And this is a Morocco defense that's not as strong. But there are some props. Let's talk about this prop, okay? And make sure you shop this line, because I have seen this number crash down. But if there's some stale numbers out there, and I'm talking about plus 175, plus 200 is the range you're looking for. Casemiro to be booked. First, I like that before I saw Ibanez playing on the right side and right back role. Now it's just even more, right? El Cano should have a field day, which means there's multiple opportunities for Casemiro to pull a shirt, stick a boot in, and get booked. If you find plus 200 on Casemiro to get booked, that's like stealing candy from a baby. I locked it in. Another prop that I like, let's go to that right side again. This time I'm going with the attack, and I'm taking Rafinha, and I'm taking him over 2.5 shots. I took it on a book that has the sub on feature. I do think Brazil, while they like to play in that mid block, will have opportunities to dominate the ball. And Rafinha is going to be a live wire. He also will most likely take the free kicks as well. So you get two shots from open play and then one from a set piece. There's your three shots already. It gives you the option of the sub on as well for the next guy who takes on his earlier shot count, and he can add on to it and cash the bet for you as well.
5: Brad, we got a ton of games today. Our first day with four matches in a single day of the 2026 World Cup. You mentioned Brazil, five all-time World Cup titles, the most among all nations. We have a team in Morocco who was the darlings of the 2022 World Cup in Qatar, reaching the semifinals. We've got what has become the social media darlings in the build-up to the World Cup, the Scots, traveling with their team to New England to take in the opener today for Scotland against Haiti at Boston Stadium, otherwise known as Gillette Up in Foxborough. Scotland, a pretty hefty favorite over the Haitians. Of course, Haiti appearing in the World Cup for the first time in a very long time. What's your favorite play for that match between Scotland and Haiti later tonight?
4: Yeah, it's something like 58 years for Haiti and their team to be in the World Cup. Some crazy number. Like, congratulations to them. As Americans, we know how great it feels to be in the World Cup. We also know the pain of not making the World Cup. Mm. So they are getting to feel this celebration. And I think they're going to treat it as such. I don't think they're going to back down from anybody they play. The way they play could lend them into conceding some goals, though, right? They play end-to-end. They play wide open. And the Scott team should be able to exploit that. I like over. I don't like the juice of over 2.5, so I did take the Asian total of over 2.75 goals. I think that Scotland will be able to exploit them with crosses and size. It's a much bigger team than this Haiti team, and they're not really good at defending crosses. They're not really good at defending set pieces. That's kind of like where Scotland hangs their hat, right? Like, they're going to score on set pieces more times than not. All I need is for Haiti to find the back of the net once, and I think I'm cashing with these because Scotland's team total is priced around minus 185, minus 200. I agree with that price, and I think they're going to get there too. So if I get to three, it's a half win. If they get to four goals, it's a full win.
3: Brad, a little bit later on this evening, and not a little bit later on, late night, midnight Eastern, over in Vancouver, B.C., we will see Australia and Turkey. I know a lot of United States fans very curious to see that matchup, since the United States will be taking Australia coming up on Friday in Seattle. Over at Polymarket right now, Turkey, 58% to win on the money line there. Draw, 26%. Australia, 18%. They're on that three-way market. How do you see that game playing out, and which of these teams could be, in a fly in the ointment for the United States going forward?
4: Yeah, I think Turkey to get the win is probably the best way to go. The price is palatable. I don't want to run into the idea that I'm going to take Turkey in some kind of plus goal situation, right? Like, I don't want to take them to win in over 1.5 goals, or take them to win in under 3 or 4.5 goals, because this is a team that can be dominant on the ball, score their goals, but they're also a pretty pragmatic team when they have leads, right? It's a really well-drilled team that knows how to see games out. If you look at their results, they have plenty of results where they just win by one. So I think the money line's perfectly fine there.
3: All right, so going with the money line there between Australia and Turkey a little bit later on, midnight Eastern on the East Coast there, 9 o'clock for those of us on the West Coast. He is Brad Thomas. He'll be taking in all the action all throughout these next 5 to 6 weeks with the World Cup. Soccer betting analyst for BetUS TV, CBS Sports HQ, and he's on Twitter at Mr. Brad Thomas. Brad, good luck with the bets. I'm sure we'll talk to you in the near future.
4: Take care.
3: That is Brad Thomas joining us via the Progressive Guest Line. We are about 20 minutes away from kickoff in the Meadowlands between Brazil and Morocco. Our full handicap of that match coming up when we return here on Live Bet Saturday, presented by Polymark.
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17: 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One run is in. 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
18: 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He's going to look up and watch it fall near the warning track. One run will score. Here comes the second and third. It is a bases clearing triple.
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19: And good afternoon, everybody, and welcome to Goodman Diamond and the campus University of Wisconsin-Madison. We are about a half hour away. Game time should be about 5:15. The Division II state championship game between the number 3-seeded Fox Valley Lutheran Foxes and the 4th-seeded Pewaukee Pirates. Gary Bileski along with my broadcast partner, Dean Burling. And Dean, last night, FEL, I'm going to say a perfect game, but as good as you can almost get in a state semifinal. 8-0, 15 hits, Maddie Babcock, amazing on the mound, and zero errors defensively.
20: Yeah, and I'll tell you, it's something. She wasn't getting the corner. And if that plate widens a little bit today, she's going to have a tremendous day. I think she's going to have a tremendous day either way. You know, this Pewaukee team, give them credit. They're fighters. So you never know what's going to happen in this game, but I know where I put my money.
19: Yeah, Pewaukee, the 4-seeded, only had 2 hits, both by the catcher Harper Gold, including a inside-the-park home run in the 6th inning. Basically, it was a line drive right at the center fielder. The center fielder came in, tried to make a diving catch instead of playing it on the bounce. Missed it, rolled all the way to the fence. She scored an inside Parker, and that was it. They shut out the top-seeded Medford Raiders by a score of 1-0. So, you know, as I talked, when I talked to Connor Fring, the head coach, he said it. There's 4 teams. They're all very good. You can't underestimate Pewaukee just because they're a 4-seed. They, I think, got the attention of FEL by beating the top-seeded Medford last night.
20: Yeah, and on the other hand, Maddie Babcock and FEL got the attention of everybody that was in the building and everybody within the WIA. They were tremendous. This is going to be a battle, I hope. But I think if I had to predict, it's going to be FVL by a landslide.
19: Yeah, and on paper, it looks pretty good. And again, I think what FVL has, too, is Maddie Babcock on the mound. I mean, she is just, as you mentioned, headed to Minnesota. She is, so from what I've seen, I haven't seen every game, but saw half of the Division One. You know, Charlotte Racky's really good, but I think Maddie Babcock is in a league of her own right now.
20: Oh, she's just carving them up. It's an art to her, you know. She's able to, and every pitch, like we talked about, matters. And when she's averaging 14 strikeouts a game, like we said yesterday, the defense has to stay awake, but they're only making 7 plays a game, and they're able to do that. This coach does a nice job playing some small ball. We talked about it yesterday. And these guys, they don't walk with a swagger, but they walk with a ton of confidence.
19: Yeah, speaking of small ball, you know, Gunnar Frank played it to perfection yesterday. Last night in the 4th inning, 5 straight bunts by the Foxes, 1 sacrifice, and then 4 ended up as base hits. And, I asked him what the strategy was, and he's like, "Did you see where the first baseman was playing? She was playing deep and didn't make the adjustment." So he was like, "I just kept bunting until Maddie got up."
20: Well, one of the secrets I thought in coaching is it's after doing that one or two times and then three times, you're supposed to do all you can to not smile. He had a full-fledged smile on his face because he was just having fun, and it worked a fourth, and it worked a fifth. Yeah, it was tremendous.
19: I think, you know, all the things that happened last night, I think that made him the happiest. When we talked about it, and even before the interview, I'm like, Coach, I go, I've never seen anything like it. And he's like, I just kept putting the bunt sign because they just weren't playing back, and they were, and the credit them, they were executing to perfection. Well, look at you.
20: Yeah, look at this.
19: Nice cold ice water. Where do you ring?
20: Some beautiful lady dropped off. Well, listen, little secret here. She ain't getting the ride home if she don't drop that off. But, yeah, I can't believe that. I'll take it. I'll take it. But, no, listen, we're in for a game here. We're going to see a little more of that art, I think, a little more small ball. I think you're going to see him open up a little bit on the bases. This is going to be a fun game for him, but it's tough, right? Everybody pretty much thinks Matty Babcock and FEL are going to win this game, but that's what's cool about this sport. You just never know.
19: And I'm sure that's what the head coach for the Pewaukee Pirates is telling their team, too, is like nobody other than probably the people in that dugout are expecting them to come away with a gold ball. But, you know, yesterday, too, I think on paper it looked like Medford would win, but they – Haley Hutchins, the pitcher, pitched really well, seven hits. Excuse me, I think effectively wild, four walks, five strikeouts. And defensively, they made some nice plays behind her. But I think, again, and I'm sure, you know, Coach Frank has mentioned this too, is like he saw them. They saw him beat the number one team. So at this point, I don't think you really can take anybody for granted.
20: No, you don't. And it comes down to one pitch at a time. And if Pewaukee can shorten this game, every inning this goes and this thing is still close, the advantage will go to them.
19: Yeah, and I think that was another key that Gunnar told me about, too, is just the importance of getting on the board early. He said last night when Olivia Fisher hit that home run, it just lifted a huge weight. And then we saw the bats after Olivia's home run. I mean, they were barreling up and some of those doubles off the wall. He just said that hit just seemed to, like, as I mentioned, lift the entire weight, and they played so relaxed after that. So, again, he said tonight the key to them is trying to get on that, score the first run.
20: And it is. You know what? One of the things FVL does really well, now I had two of my four kids go to school there, and watching sporting events there used to drive me nuts because they'd make a mistake, and they would be laughing and kind of giggling, and I thought, well, take it more serious. But they had it right, and I learned this as time went on. That play's over. Mm-hmm. Let's laugh, and I learned that from that school there, and they do. They make a mistake, they jump right back on the horse. They're ready to go here. It's going to be a great game.
19: All right, I think WI listed the start time at 5:15. One of the reasons for the delay started right away in the Division 5 championship game. Elman Bancroft knocked off Belmont, the top seed. Let me get the score. 16-8. Both teams set records. Elman Bancroft for the most hits for a winning team. Belmont for the most hits for a losing team. I watched some of that game, and it was like Belmont, again, maybe the outfield had a rough day. The wind was really blowing out. But there were so many balls that they'd come in and went over their head. But that game took almost 2 hours, 45 minutes for a high school game. So it's pretty much backed up everything. So we also then had the division following that. So congratulations to Randy Yonke and Elman Bancroft. They're the Division 5 state champions. I believe that was their first ever state title. In the Division 4, Mineral Point, as the number 2 seed, knocked off number 4 seeded Johnson Creek 6-0. And then just the game right before us, number in the Division 3, top seeded Lomira shutout number 3 Lodi by a score of 5-0. So one hit parade and then two shutouts in the last two games. And, of course, then we have the Division 2 coming up. And then the nightcap in Division 1 will be a really good one. Number 1 versus number 2. Muskego knocked off Appleton North yesterday morning by a score of 6-2. They'll take on Sussex Hamilton, the top seed. That game will be the nightcap following our Division 2 state championship game between number 3 seed FEL and number 4 seed Pewaukee Pirates. We're going to take our first break of the afternoon, and we return. We're going to have our coaches interview. 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And Gunnar Frang had the opportunity to chat with me about 1 hour ago during the Division 3 Championship game, and we'll hear what Coach Frang has to say. 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
19: 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Now joined by FEL head coach Gunnar Frang before their Division II state championship game. And Gunnar, let's talk about last night. Boy, offense, defense, pitching, all clicked last night.
23: Yeah, definitely we did. Starts obviously always in the circle with Maddie. She was lights out, I think, 2 hits. She starts the tone for us, and then that home run from Olivia Fisher, I think that was maybe the second inning or whatever, but that was a huge hit, right? That just, I think that helped the girls settle in, and then in that other inning when we started doing all the bunting, I think they're a little more relaxed, which just helps them, right? So again, we've got good power, we've got small ball, and we're really happy with the result.
19: The fourth inning, yeah, 5 straight bunts, and it's everyone was executed perfectly. Was that just you mentioned you saw the first baseman playing back, they were giving it to you, and the girls executed to perfection.
23: Yeah, we work real hard on bunting. It's critical skill in this game, so we work on it every practice, and they executed exactly as we needed them to.
19: Yeah, you mentioned Olivia's. I thought that home run really, too, seemed, because, you know, every game, girls are going to be a little nervous first state tournament cruise. But it seemed like after she hit that, you could just feel the tension in your dugout. And after that, I mean, you guys were just barreling ball after ball.
23: Right. The first run of every game is always critical, right, just from a mental perspective. So that was a huge relief. And then usually, you know, if a pitcher, we get through the first run of batters, first time through, we're picking up and learning everything. The second time through, the girls start barreling balls, as you saw. And so Natalie hit one so hard. That's like the third game in a row she's line drive balls off of someone's shin. So she's just crushing them.
19: And obviously, Maddie, again, just what does she bring to your team? I mean, she was just incredible. She seems so composed. But what I'm impressed with her is, like, every pitch matters.
23: Yeah, Maddie's very composed. She's way more mature than just a junior, right? She's a team leader, and she's used to pressure games. She plays high-level clubs, so she's playing the best all summer. So even if things aren't going well, she's composed. She's got good body language, everything you want in your leader.
19: Now you guys got Pewaukee. I mean, he's the number 4 seed. How do you approach this game? Obviously, I think on paper sometimes thinks, well, they're the 4 seed, but they proved yesterday beating the top seed in Medford. They're a real deal.
23: Yeah, they definitely are, right? For them, I think their pitching was real strong yesterday. They're back with their number 1. She's back and playing. So there's 4 teams left in the whole state. None of them are bad, right? If we just go out and be patient, execute, and confident in our pitching, right? So we'll just try to get some hits on the board and some runs, and we'll be good to go.
19: And I guess, what does this mean for FEL? First time since 2004, great opportunity here. Coming home with a ball, nonetheless. It's just got to make the community, the school, really proud.
23: Yeah, it's been a great year and a good run. We're lucky we have a really good president, Jeff Lohberger. Mm-hmm. Alan Nolte, our president, our principal, both support the program and trusted us to lead this group. So it's pretty exciting for the school.
19: And just lastly, how are the girls, how are the coaches feeling as we, you know, a little while away, but we're getting closer to game time.
23: Yeah, they're ready to go. Too much waiting.
19: It is. Gunnar Frang, head coach for Fox Valley Lutheran. Thank you very much for joining us. Best of luck this afternoon, and hopefully you can bring home a gold ball.
23: Thanks so much.
19: Coach's interview is brought to you by Fleet Farm, proudly serving hardworking families since 1955.
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19: And welcome back to Madison. We are getting ready for the Division II state championship game here in softball between the third-seeded Fox Valley Lutheran Foxes and the fourth-seeded Pewaukee Pirates. A little bit of recap for last night's win. Again, Fox Valley Lutheran 8-0. They jumped in the lead in the second on a Lithia Fisher's solo home run. And then the fourth inning, what we talked about with Coach Frank, was five straight bunts. Four of those were base hits, and then a big hit by Madison Babcock that they ruled a three-run double. So hitting-wise, Kenley Wolfrath and Lexi Hansen led the way. 15-hit attack. They each had two hits apiece for the top three batters in the order. Claire Frang, Madison Babcock, Natalie Braum. And Dean, you look at that. That's exactly how you want to get going with the top of the order. And they did that to perfection last night.
20: Yeah, and you look at some of the ERAs for the opposing pitchers. You know, it's not two, three runs. Well, if they get two or three runs, that's all they're going to need. But they're going to get more than that. I just think I'm so impressed with every part of this. And Coach Frank said it. It's the leadership at the school. I don't know Jeff Loberger, the district administrator, but I do know Alan Nolte, one of the best humans alive, and just really, really cares about these kids and these programs. And it all starts there. And that's why you get the end product we're looking at today.
19: And I think that's a good point. And I think that's what makes this special. It would be the first ever state championship for softball. And you can tell just by, again, following them on social media here this past couple weeks, there's a lot of pride in that school. And to bring home a gold ball, I mean, even the silver isn't great. But if they can bring them home a gold ball, they're going to make a lot of people in the Fox Valley area really happy.
20: And again, they will, and it's still, like I said, this is still just fun for them. You know, if they don't make it, they'll get over it, okay? And because they're so grounded, and you know, this is the way they are. It's amazing. It is just something special to watch, and I was a part of it for 4 years.
19: And then on the mound, as we mentioned a couple times, just the outstanding outing by Maddie Babcock. 7 innings pitch, walked 2, 9 strikeouts, but he had 9 strikeouts in the first 5 innings, and then I think just the last couple innings, it was just like, here it is, hit it, and then the defense, I think in the both 6th and 7th were 1-2-3 innings. So again, a very efficient outing for Maddie Babcock, as coming in averaging almost 14-15 strikeouts a game, which is just incredible. And we saw firsthand, again, why she's so good.
20: Yeah, I'll tell you. You see a lot of talent here, and certainly right up there, if not at the top, and it's just tremendous. And again, we talked about it, Gary, the weather delays and everything that goes on here. It's just so impressive. And Gary, I told you before the broadcast, congratulations to you. This isn't easy, and I said the struggle is real. We got back home, drove separately, got back home about 11:30. You had to go back to the station, get back maybe about 1, get up again and do it all over again. It is a struggle, and the performance you put on game in and game out is tremendous. So congratulations to you.
19: Well, I appreciate it. I got a great partner. We got a great producer back at the Fast Line Studio, and Ashley Garvey. Anyway, I love doing it. It's been 30 years straight now. I've done softball. We've had past couple years, Appleton North and Fox Valley Lutheran. And what's really neat, I think, you need to know this, have being into coaching, and I've coached at the youth level, is getting to know these coaches, getting to know the program a little bit more. I've got to know Chris Nissen now, got to know Gunnar Fring for the first time, and just you can see why they're successful when you meet them and when you watch them coaching.
20: And two different styles, too. Yeah. And let me back up. You aren't half of who you are if Ashley's not in the
19: absolutely
20: back at the station. Let's get that clear. But you're right. Two different personalities, and it's the new. Right, you're seeing some of the old. Kakana's gone. You see some veteran coaches leaving, and it's nice to see some of these new ones coming in, different styles. Every time you're here, you're seeing successful coaches. We saw it yesterday with Muskego, and then you see it all here. Pewaukee, three-year coaches for their co-coaches there. But yeah, fun to get to know these people for sure.
19: And one thing I've really come to learn, and especially this year, is the quality of girls softball in our area, with obviously Fox Valley Lutheran, but in the FAA, Appleton North. Yeah, Kokona had a down year, but when you win 104, 105 straight games and six state champions, you know they're going to be back. Kimberly, they have a lot of talent back. Nina Hortonville, you know, it's just, you look at the talent, and in that area, it's incredible.
20: It is, and you know, it's untapped, and obviously, you know, me being the athletic director now at Bryan Stratton College, we're watching that same thing, and we're just amazed by it, and we're planning a different way to attack, an additional way to attack, and yeah, it's fun when you got all that talent to choose from.
19: And then something, too, if you know, we've mentioned this, but if you're joining us for the first time, too, what we've really noticed, too, is the influx of freshmen and sophomores.
20: Absolutely. It is amazing. And even Coach said it in his interview. You know, Maddie, I think he was talking about they play high-level club. Because there's different level clubs. First of all, it was yeah, I play club ball, and that was amazing. And then there's three levels for each program or whatever it is. But high-level programs, that's fun to watch. You don't see some of the college coaches here, because in Watertown, there's a big-time tournament going on for some of these people, from some of the younger kids. And that started already. Some of the teams that aren't here are in club teams over there. So, yeah, it's a 12-month job now.
19: We're going to take another break, and when we return, we're going to get our Myron Construction keys to the game. We're going to hear from Dean on that. It's our Fast Lights High School Game of the Week here on The Score.
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19: Welcome back to Goodman Softball Complex here in Madison. First pitch right around 5:15 between FVL and Pewaukee. A little bit more about Pewaukee. I mentioned they had the 1-0 victory over number one ranked Medford last night. Only two hits, both by the catcher Harper Gold, including the inside the Parker, which probably should have just been a single. As I mentioned, the center fielder went for a diving catch, missed it, went to dead center field, and Gold came in sliding. That was the only run, as Haley Hutchins last night pitched a 7-inning shutout. The Pirates on the year, 21-9. They defeated Whitnall in the sectional final 4-2. Catholic Memorial, a really nice program, 3-1 in the sectional semi, and Grafton 10-5 in the regional final. One thing I've noticed too, Dean, compared to like some of these other teams that we have, you got Haley Hutchins hitting 500, but after that, it's just 300 and 200. So, again, you know, of course we got to play the game, but if you look on paper with Maddie Babcock pitching and the way she pitches, it's going to be a tough task for the Pirates.
20: It's going to be a very tough task. And maybe these averages are the only honest ones in there. You know, you're not trying to add hits to make it look better. But, no, seriously, no, they're in for a world of hurt in their pitching too. ERA 44, 2.92, and 3.94. If they hit any of those numbers, a 2 or a 3 goes up on the board, I think FVL wins this game.
19: Again, a beautiful Saturday, late Saturday afternoon. Once again, the wind blowing straight out to center field, which has been the case here in the Goodman Softball Complex all 3 days. The game yesterday morning at Madison College was just the opposite. It was a strong wind blowing in from center and right field, so that really was a little bit of a different type of game that we had. But the ball certainly carries out here. We've seen it the last 3 days. Well, it's now time for our Myron Construction keys to the game. And what do you have to this afternoon, Dean?
20: Well, I think both teams have to come out early. And they got to come out with confidence. We're watching infield here, and you mentioned it. FVL, crisp as ever, crisp. You know, at ease, calm. Pewaukee, not so much. Kicking the ball a little bit. I think the key for success for Pewaukee is the corners. You saw FVL bunt the snot of the last team. If they can bunt and Pewaukee can defend, they'll stay in this game. If they can't, they're not going to be able to.
19: Special thanks to our Fast Signs Mobile Studio. It's been getting a workout here this week. Thankfully, on Monday, we have a much shorter trip from the Woodward Radio Ranch to Neuroscience Field in Grand Chute. So looking forward to that. Tony Giordana and myself, Tony, will have the first game Monday afternoon as the third-seeded Coconacos are going to take on the six-seeded River Falls baseball team. And if, and we're hoping for a if, and Mike Jenkins and the Ghost can win, I'll be back on the call Wednesday afternoon in the semifinals. And if they make it to the finals, we'll have that game as well. We're looking forward to state baseball. But first things first, we got the Division II state championship game here in Madison as FVL getting ready to take on the Pewaukee Pirates. We're taking another timeout, and we'll be back. 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It's the Fast Signs Game of the Week here on The Score.
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0: 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Gary Brulewski, Dean Burling here at the Goodman Diamond in Madison. A little bit of a delay. I don't think we're going to get to that 5:15 start time. The umpires talking to Gunnar Frang just to the left of us. Fox Valley Lutheran on the third base dugout. Pewaukee on the first base. Really nice crowd from FVL. About three quarters of the bleachers full of FVL fans. Maybe half for Pewaukee. With a D3 game, Lodi doesn't have a far drive. They packed their side of the stands, and Lomira also not that far. They also had a really nice, it's one thing too, even the game of Division 4 the other night when I stopped by at Madison College, the D4 was jam-packed. It's a great atmosphere that they do here, that WI and the University of Wisconsin does to host this tournament.
1: They do, and for us, you know, I don't know your thoughts, but I don't mind the outside piece if the weather's right, you know, because you get that crowd reaction and it makes it fun. But that game over there at Madison College certainly was neat, and obviously here it's always electric.
0: Yeah, just a little bit about the setup here. Usually when we do games in the FVA or around the area, we usually go up in the press box and are perched in the press box. Here we are outside directly behind home plate. This time we're a little to the right, same spot we had last night in the D2. So just to the right of us is the Pewaukee fans at the left. So then also the one thing too I notice is you hear a lot from the crowd, and there's a lot of umpires in the crowd.
1: Yeah, and when you walk in, you see three umpires there trying to promote people to be umpires, because they do. There's going to be 10 years from now, it's going to be a little bit of mess, but everybody walks by those people, and then they come here, and they don't need to learn how to be an ump because they're already supervising the umps when they're here. It's kind of neat.
0: Well, the umpires meeting with both head coaches. Of course, Gunnar Frang, the head coach for Fox Valley of the Lutheran, a 1996 graduate of UW-Whitewater. This is second season and not a bad record right now. 50-4 for Coach Frang and for the Pewaukee Pirates. Co-head coaches, Sydney Thompson and Adam Amole. It looks like Sydney Thompson representing the Pirates at home plate, the umpires for this afternoon. Speaking of umpires, home plate will be Jim Langkamp. At first base will be Toby Olsen, and third base will be Mike Kirschbaum. Time to take a look at the starting lineups for this afternoon's D2 championship game. Let's start with the visitors on the scoreboard, the four-seeded Pewaukee Pirates. Leadoff batter is their catcher, Harper Gold. Batting second and playing shortstop, Sydney Brewster. Pitching and batting third, Haley Hutchins. Batting cleanup playing left field, Estella Levas. Batting fifth, playing third base, Sam Brewster. The designated player at batting sixth is Kennedy Tisdale. Batting seventh and playing right field is Lily Levas. Batting fifth and playing center field is Taylor Stanek. And batting ninth and playing first base is Maddie Jeffrey. Second baseman is Jillian Stelzy. She will not be batting. So once again, Gold, Brewster, Hutchins, Levas, Brewster, Tisdale, Levas, Stanek, Jeffrey, Stelzy. So almost like a law firm. You know, we got Brewster, Levas, and Levas. I would imagine sisters, so a couple Brewsters and a couple Levas for Pewaukee. For Gunnar Frang and his Fox Valley Lutheran.

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3: Get up. All right. Sorry about that. I think we had a little bit of technical difficulties. Gary Burleski and Dean Burling back at Goodman Softball Complex. I believe we missed the starting lineup, so I'm going to go back and redo that. Awesome job by a recent FVL grad who did a tremendous rendition of the national anthem. So once again, let's take a look at the starting lineups first for the visiting Pewaukee Pirates, coming in with a 21-9 record. Knocked off top-seeded Medford last night by a score of 1-0. They're the 4-seed. Their leadoff batter is Harper Gold. Harper had both hits yesterday in the 1-0 win, including the go-ahead inside the park home run in the 6th. Batting second is the shortstop Sidney Brewster. Batting third is the pitcher Haley Hutchins. Batting fourth is the left fielder Estella Livas. Batting fifth is third baseman Sam Brewster. Batting sixth is the designated player Kennedy Tisdale. Batting seventh is the right fielder Lily Livas. Batting eighth and playing center field Taylor Stanek. And batting ninth, playing first base Maddie Jeffrey. At second base, but not hitting, is Jillian Stelzy. So once again, the batting order: Gold, Brewster, Hutchins, Livas, Brewster, Tisdale, Livas, Stanek, and Maddie Jeffrey. For Gunnar Frang and his Fox Valley Lutheran Foxes, coming in with an outstanding record of 25-3. Same batting order as last night. Leading off for the Foxes will be second baseman Claire Frang. Batting second is the pitcher Maddie Babcock. Batting third is the right fielder Natalie Braum. Batting fourth and playing center fielder is Kinley Peterson. Batting fifth and playing shortstop Paige Levitt. Batting sixth and playing left field Tenley Wolfrath. Batting seventh, playing third, Olivia Fisher. At the designated player and batting eighth, Lexi Hansen. And at first base and batting ninth, Brianna Dolke. Catching but not hitting is Nora Probst. Once again, Frang, Babcock, Brom, Peterson, Levitt, Wolfrath, Fisher, Hansen, and Dolke. The umpires for tonight's game: at home plate, Jim Landkamp. At first base, Toby Olsen. And at third base, Mike Kirschbaum. And one person that I thought we were both impressed last night, Dean, was catcher Nora Probst. She's not hitting, but boy, her and Maddie Babcock got a great connection.
4: Yeah, and they're going to school together. You know, everybody, some other people saw that as well. Yeah, I like her leadership. I like her feet. A lot of times, you know, a lot of high school catchers don't really focus on their feet, and that's the key to success there, and she does a tremendous job. Just a total package there, and what a battery for FVL.
3: And we'll keep it here. You can hear. And you can hear the P announcer, Dan Pfeiffer, with the starting lineup.
5: Madison Babcock.
3: Of course, all these games televised, so we also have the television aspect of one of the reasons why we're probably running a little behind. It is supposed to be a 5:15, well, originally a 4 o'clock start. Now we're probably going to be looking at close to a 5:30 first pitch here at Goodman Softball Diamond. But I guess right now, any of these teams, Delay or no delay, that doesn't really matter. I mean, again, the weight is there, but now they're on the field. They're ready. They're going to be ready to go.
4: Yeah, I told you, the struggle's real, Gary. But you're right. These people, they've waited this long. They've worked so hard from October, November, even earlier to get to this moment. Two teams left. Let's get going.
5: Lexi Henson.
3: So wrapping up the starting lineups. We'll keep it right here. We had a long break with our technical difficulties from Goodman's softball complex.
5: Number 12, Nora Probst.
4: You talk about the national anthem, the former grad from FBI. I don't know. I think they said Alyssa Post,
3: I think so.
4: her name was. She was unbelievable.
3: Had a tremendous job. FEL, the home team this afternoon, as being the number 3 seed, wearing their white pinstripe uniform with the foxes on the front, numbers on the front, wearing the high stirrups. Pewaukee, dark pinstripes. Both similar look for both teams, so the pinstripe looks with Pewaukee black and red socks.
5: The teams may now take the field for the 2026.
3: So we're just about ready, getting ready for underway. 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Weather-wise, again, wind blowing straight out to center field. Temperatures probably in the mid to upper 70s, a little overcast. Mostly cloudy conditions, so I don't think the sun will be a factor like it was yesterday. There was a couple games where the sun really created havoc for both the infielders and the outfielders. Not going to be the case today, as, again, mostly cloudy. Some might see the sun peek up here now as FEL taking the field and getting ready for their warm-ups.
4: Again, we talked about it yesterday. I think obviously everybody here knows they're in the state championship game. And there's going to be so much excitement. And there's going to be some level of nerves from everybody. But once things settle down, how you react then. And, of course, I say it every game, if you make a mistake, the adjustment you make after that's going to be key here.
3: The defensive assignments for Fox Valley Lutheran. Let's start in the outfield, playing left field, Tenley Wolfrath. In center is Kenley Peterson, and right field, Natalie Brom. Alfred wasn't tested too much yesterday, but the one time Peterson was, she made a beautiful running catch to rob a Trojan of an extra base hit on the infield, which was very solid last night. Olivia Fisher, Paige Levitt, Claire Fring at second, Brianna Dahlke at first, catching Nora Probst, and on the mound is Maddie Babcock. So from third to first, Fisher, Levitt, Frang, Dahlke, Probst, and on the circle is Maddie Babcock. Top three in the order coming up for Pewaukee: Harper Gold, Sydney Brewster, and Haley Hutchins. And we are all set for that Hoffman Planning, Design, and Construction first pitch. Babcock looking in. First pitch of the state championship. A little bit outside. Starting where she left off last night, trying to work that outside corner.
4: Yes, she is. And not getting it early, but we'll see how it goes.
3: 1-0 pitch to Gold. Here it is. There's a fastball. First strike. Again, umpire with a delay call, so have to be patient.
4: Who started that?
3: I don't know. I don't like it.
4: You've never seen that. Now you always see it.
3: 1-1 pitch coming up for Babcock. Swing and a miss on a changeup. It's the worst for a play-by-play announcer. Because, again, with where we're at and with the headsets, sometimes they'll yell it, but he's not very loud. He'll say it first, so probably the catcher and pitcher can hear it, and then he'll... If it's a strike with the right arm.
4: Sometimes the fans are yelling, and then they realize it's a strike, and they don't apologize.
3: No, they don't. So Babcock ahead of the count, 1-2 to Gold. There's a fastball, a little bit low and outside, taken for ball two.
4: Gary, we saw celebrity sighting. Julie Dejean is sitting to your right there, former FVL head softball coach and do all for that school.
3: I don't think she heard you. 2-2 pitch coming up for Babcock. Changeup, swung and missed. Maddie's first K of the day comes on the change. Going to bring up the shortstop, Sydney Brewster.
4: I didn't want her to hear me, Gary. I just wanted the people listening to hear me. I got an image to hold up.
3: Yes, you do. Brewster, the shortstop. Hitting 300 on the season. 17 runs scored, 20 RBIs. First pitch from Babcock. There's a fastball again. A little bit outside. We might have a deja vu from last night.
4: You know, and she lives there, and it's not far off that same spot.
3: So again, just outside for ball one. 1-0 pitch. Here's a fastball taken for a strike. Evens the count at one apiece. Outfield playing a little bit for Brewster to go the opposite way. Big gap in left center field for the Foxes. 1-1 pitch. Foul ball back into the netting. Our foul ball sponsor, Brian Stratton. 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Again, second straight batter, Babcock ahead of the count. 1-2, she got gold to lead off the game on a strikeout swinging. On a changeup. Let's see what Maddie decides to come with here on a 1-2 pitch. Fastball, little fly ball to right field. Natalie Brom right there to squeeze it for out number two. Two up, two down for the Pirates. Going to bring up their pitcher, Haley Hutchins.
4: And you notice what I love about this is Maddie Babcock makes the adjustment. She's not getting the corner, so she's got to come in more to the plate. When you do that, obviously they're going to their ability to hit it is increases, and you saw it there, but just a flare to right and easy out.
3: Oh, the sun has peeked out a little bit, looking at the, right into the right fielder's eyes. Hutchins, the leading hitter for the Pirates, coming in right at 500. There's a fastball on the outside corner for strike one. 37 hits and 74 at-bats, 17 runs, and 31 runs batted in for the sophomore pitcher for Pewaukee. Babcock ahead of the count, 0-1. Fastball well outside of that time, evens it up at one apiece. After a couple days of rain, the last 2 days, much better, and a beautiful night here in Madison to wrap up the WRI State Tournament with the D2 and D1 to follow. There's a foul ball back into the netting for strike two. Again, third straight batter, Babcock has been 1-2 for the righty. Just a junior for Gunnar Frang and his FVL Foxes.
4: Just locked in, Gary. You know, you can see her talking to herself, asking questions to the catcher, just locked in.
3: 1-2 pitch. Another curveball. Swung and missed. Babcock, 1-2-3, including two strikeouts after a half inning of play. Pewaukee 0, FVL coming to bat. It's our Fast Lines game of the week. Here on the score.
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3: We are headed to the bottom of the first inning. A nice start for Maddie Babcock and the FVL Foxes. Couple strikeouts and a weak fly ball to right field. Once again, we got some time. We'll take a look at the starting lineup for Gunnar Frings, Fox Valley Lutheran Foxes. Leading off and playing second, Claire Fring. Pitching and batting second, Maddie Babcock. Batting third, right fielder Natalie Brom. Batting fourth, the center fielder Kinley Peterson. Batting fifth, shortstop Paige Levitt. Batting sixth, left fielder Kenley Wolfrath. Batting seventh, third baseman Olivia Fisher. Batting eighth, designated player Lexi Hansen. And batting ninth, playing first base, Brianna Dahlke. So top three in the batting order, Frang, Babcock, and Brom to take on Haley Hutchins.
4: Our first time seeing. I didn't see Haley pitch. Did you see her pitch yesterday?
3: I did. Yeah, she's not overpowering. As I mentioned, was a little wild. Had four walks, a lot of deep counts. So, certainly doesn't throw nearly as hard as Maddie, but was, like I said, effectively, you know, she had four walks, five Ks, and kept Medford pretty much off balance, I thought, throughout the game. And Medford had, I think, the golden opportunity they had in the fourth. They had bases loaded, no outs, and Hutchins got a pair of grounders right back to her, and then a liner to end the inning. That sort of was a big play in that game, big inning.
4: Yeah, and if FVL can certainly be disciplined at the plate like they were yesterday, it could be a long day.
3: Well, due up for the Foxes will be the second baseman, Claire Frang.
5: For the Foxes, second baseman, Claire Frang.
3: Last night, Claire, 2-for-3, couple runs scored, had an RBI in the 8-0 win over Turner. Opening pitch from Hutchins. Low fastball that gets to the backstop. Gold unable to catch that one. Frang, your prototypical leadoff batter, batting from the left side.
4: Pewaukee must have scouted him a little bit. Both corners are in a tremendous amount.
3: 1-0 pitch to Frang, and she'll bunt anyways. Foul ball. Corralled by Gold, the catcher. Still trying to bunt, as you mentioned, third baseman Sam Brewster, about halfway up on the line, similar to Maddie Jeffrey at first base.
4: And I think her goal here is to hit it back to the pitcher, but about halfway from the home plate to that pitcher.
3: 1-1 pitch. Hits Frang in the back. So she's going to get a free base on the hit batsman. So good start for Frang. Not exactly how she wants to start. I think she got, looked like it right on the elbow.
4: Yeah, it looks like she had the elbow pad, but it might have just missed the elbow pad. But hey, you got to take anyway here, anyway early.
3: So Maddie Babcock up. She hit a couple hard hit balls yesterday. Ended up 2-for-4 with three RBIs. It's one of those you feel like if she gets it up in the air, Dean, could go a long way.
4: Absolutely.
3: First pitch to Babcock. Low fastball for ball one.
4: This pitch, Gary, my prediction.
3: Third and first playing a little
4: two
3: further back.
4: After this pitch.
3: 1-0 pitch to Babcock. Ball low. That was a ball, so I can't, you
4: my
3: know.
4: Predictions are over. But you're right. If I was the corners here, I'd play back as well. I'd be surprised if she bunts. But, you know, to take that 1-0 lead early wouldn't surprise me either.
3: Babcock ahead of the count 2-0. Here's the pitch from Hutchins. Here's a deep drive to left field. That is going to get off the top of the wall. Frang going to score all the way from first base. Babcock cruises in with the one-out double. FBL takes a 1-0 lead over the Pewaukee Pirates.
4: Now I don't feel so bad, Gary. As a pitch off, and she needed to get in the air a little bit. But again, you called it. You know, she hit that ball hard yesterday, and she starts today hitting that ball hard. And, you know, I just feel like here they come, and hopefully they do.
3: Yeah, it was just a matter. I think, if she gets that ball up in the air, it's well gone. But that was another hard liner that, at the 200 sign, just hit the top of the wall. And Frang scored all the way easily from first base. All the players around trying to settle down to Hutchins. Umpire tell him to get back to softball. It's going to bring up Natalie Braum. Braum also hit some balls hard yesterday. 2 for 4. You're all so close, Dean.
4: Story of my life, Gary. Story of my life.
3: There's a high fastball, a little bit of riser. Take it for ball one. FVL up 1-0 after two batters. Here's the pitch to Braum. Swing and a miss. A little change of pace once again for Hutchins. Went a little upstairs. Count evens at 1 o'clock. One apiece. Natalie hitting 405 on the season. 34 runs scored, 32 RBIs for the senior. Another changeup. That one well high and outside. Babcock getting a big secondary lead. And no play, though. They thought about throwing it down there.
4: The danger of getting behind of these hitters is she's got to get closer to the plate then. A lot of times that's fastball middle in.
3: 2-1 pitch to Babcock. Fouled right in front of us. Evens the count at 2 apiece.
4: And that's what you saw with Maddie Babcock. She had to come in, hit too much of the plate there, and Maddie made her pay.
3: Evens the count at 2 apiece. Hutchins pitch. Fastball swung and missed. Braum goes down swinging for out number one on the strikeout. Going to bring up the cleanup batter and the center fielder, Kylie Peterson.
4: And what I think you saw there is we're excited for this game. I'm sure they are too. Took an outside pitcher. We talk about it often. Tried to pull that ball and just couldn't do it.
3: Yeah, it went up high and outside. Braum swung through that fastball. Peterson, first pitch. She's going to lay down a bunt. That's a beauty. Peterson's going to outrun that one for a single. Bunt base hit for Kylie Peterson. Babcock to third. So first and third, one out. Going to bring up the shortstop, Paige Levitt, who, again, could have another bunt situation here, similar to what we saw last night, Dean.
4: And what you saw, Coach wanted that shortstop, the girl that bunted. He wanted her to go right to second. A little disappointed that she didn't. But you might see something like a steal and then a bunt, or maybe you see straight bunt. But a perfect bunt, just like we talked about. That first baseman's not going to make that play. That third baseman's got to come a long way. It's going to be a long day if they keep doing that.
3: Paige Levitt up. First pitch to Paige. There's a fastball. There goes the runner. They're going to give her the stolen bases. No throw. So second and third now for Levitt. First pitch taken for ball one.
4: Now you're going to see the bunt down the first base side.
3: Paige 1 for 4 last night. Hutchins, the righty, delivers, and there's the bunt missed. Strike one. Getting the color and number instructions from third base coach and head coach Gunnar Frang. 1-1 pitch to Paige. There's another bunt. Bunted, pushed foul for strike two. One of the rare times. Last night they executed every bunt. See what happens here with 1-2. Imagine Paige will be swinging away. Ground ball's a run. 1-2 pitch. There's a changeup. A little bit low. Just maybe below the knees. Beautiful changeup. Had Levitt fooled, but called a ball.
4: That's that discipline we talked about here.
3: 2-2 pitch to Levitt. High fastball popped up. Could be a play for the catcher, Gold, and it is. She curls it for out number two. So a big out on the pop fly to the catcher, Harper Gold. Fox is going to need a big two-out hit to get those runners in, and hopefully to do that will be the left fielder Kenley Wolfrath.
4: Yeah, I don't know what frustrates a coach more than you call the bunt, you give them two shots and they can't do it, and then it's an out. And you know, if they can get out of this Pewaukee with just one run, they're sitting pretty good.
3: High fastball taken for a ball. Yeah, huge difference with Maddie pitching one or three runs in the first inning. But again, first inning, a little bit of nerves. Last night we saw great execution in that fourth inning. See if Tenley can come through with two outs. 1-0 pitch to Wolfrath. Oh, high fastball again. You've seen him a little anxious. Again, Coach Frank pointing at his eyes. Got to lay off those high risers.
4: Another freshman. They were in middle school last year here. I can't believe that.
3: And she's hitting 432. Here's the pitch. Fake bunt. Pulls it back for ball two.
4: Think of that. You think when their last day of eighth grade and somebody says, what are you going to do next year? I think I'm playing the state state tournament.
3: It's incredible. For Appleton North, for FEL, there's been quite a few in the starting lineup. Wolfrath, 2-1. Outside on a little bit of a sinker. 3-1 now to Tenley. I mentioned it, 432, 26 runs, 16 RBIs. On deck, if she can get on, is Olivia Fisher. Fisher had a solo home run last night. 3-1 pitch to Wolfrath. Again, high fastball. Just unable to lay off it right now, just being overly aggressive.
4: The higher it gets, the bigger the ball gets, and she saw a big ball there.
3: That would have been ball four. Payoff pitch from Hutchins. There's a pop-up on the infield. Third baseman Sam Brewster there to squeeze it. So the Pirates able to get out of a little bit of a rally, but the Foxes do strike first on the Broken Tree Pizza scoreboard. Great pizza, great times. Broken Tree Pizza after one. FEL leads Pewaukee 1-0. It's a Fast Science Game of the Week here on The Score.
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0: headed to the top of the second inning. FVL had an opportunity there to sort of bust it open, but a nice job by the pitcher, Haley Hutchins. A couple things I think jumped out to me. Some of the younger players, a little bit of nerves, unable to execute it, and just the discipline. Just, again, you see that high riser, and it looks so tantalizing, and you think you're going to hit it, and the next thing, it's a swing and a miss.
1: Yeah, you know, the sixth hitter hitting 430 or whatever she's hitting, and it's 3-1. You're thinking, what? Because you saw the previous game, and she's at times all over the place. Now she's got to throw two strikes in a row. But it's hard to lay off that pitch, and she couldn't twice there.
0: Coming up for the Pirates, 4, 5, and 6, Levas Brewster Tisdale. And if anybody gets on, it'll be Lily Levas for Pewaukee. Quick 1-2-3 inning for Maddie Babcock with a pair of strikeouts to start the top of the first. First pitch to the left fielder. There's a fastball on the outside corner for a ball. All right, don't know where that one was. Looked pretty good from here. Maybe low. Ball one, Levas hitting 349 on the season. Here's the 1-0 pitch. Here's a foul ball back into the backstop. Evens the count at one apiece.
1: Like I mentioned, even though she's not getting those calls, she might be more in control than she was yesterday, and she was great yesterday. Just being able to bring it in a half a ball to the plate and being around that area has been great.
0: Change up 1-0. Hit to the shortstop. Throw across the diamond. Beautiful play by Paige Levitt. Backhanded stab set through and got Levas by a couple step. Nice play by Paige to start the second inning for the first out. Going to bring up Sam Brewster.
1: Yeah, again, like I said earlier, they don't get many plays on this defense because she strikes so many out. But for that shortstop to go to her right side and make a nice throw in first base, nice play as well over there.
0: I think last night it was either the fifth or sixth inning for Turner where they actually had their first ground ball. Either that was strikeouts or pop-ups or fly balls before, I think, a grounder to Claire Frang at second. First pitch, outside again, taken for ball one. That one well outside. One-oh pitch to Brewster. There's a deep drive to left field. That is going to be just foul. Landed near the warning track. Brewster hit it well, but again, about 2 or 3 feet foul. It's the long strike for Sam Brewster.
1: I'll tell you, early on, we've seen as many hard hits here so far off Babcock than we saw yesterday in the entire game.
0: One-one pitch to Brewster. There's a fastball again, a little bit outside for ball two. Brewster hitting 295 on the season. 23 hits and 79 at-bats. Both 11 runs and 11 RBIs for Brewster. There's a changeup in the dirt. 3-1. Babcock taking a little stroll behind the circle. Regain her composure. Now stepping back into the rubber. 3-1 pitch to Brewster. High fastball. Swung and threw for strike two. That would have been ball four.
1: It would have been. I'll tell you, you know, one of the things that impresses me is Sidney Thompson, one of the co-coaches for Pewaukee, coaching third here, just willing them to win. Just stay locked in, focused, controlling in what they can control, and you know what, not getting discouraged. And, yeah, she's doing a tremendous job.
0: Payoff pitch coming up to Brewster here, 3-2. Swing and a miss, another strikeout for Babcock. That time she went with the heat and blew it past Sam Brewster. Going to bring up the designated player, Kennedy Tisdale. That one had a little extra
1: yeah, it did.
0: On that one.
1: It did. And you saw the relief on Maddie Babcock screaming in the air. And you love the enjoyment of the game the girl shows.
0: First pitch to Tisdale. In on the hands, fouled to the screen. Our fall ball sponsor, Brian Stratton. 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Tisdale hitting 362, a senior for the Pewaukee Pirates. Babcock looking to retire her first six batters in a row. 0-1 pitch. That's well outside on a fastball.
1: You know, I can offer Maddie Babcock a full-ride scholarship right now, Gary. I don't think she would. You think she'd leave Minnesota?
0: Well, you never know. What's your NIL budget?
1: Oh, yeah. You're laughing, but we had that meeting last week.
0: There's a pitch again. I think Babcock's again wondering where that is. Guessing low. I wish this would be nice with the TV broadcast. We could have a monitor because we're behind the plate. It's always great to see the center field camera on exactly where the pitches are being caught. There's a fastball swung and miss. Well, it's the world of college athletics, Dean. You got to adjust with the times.
1: I'm learning. In week six, I'm learning. But it's a lot of fun. It's neat to see these kids come in at a time in their life where they can do magical things. It's awesome.
0: 2-2 pitch. Change up. That one stayed in her hand a little too long. Well outside. Probst at the go way to her right to catch it. Going to be the full count now for Kennedy Tisdale.
1: I'd be surprised if you see a change up here. She's been in control of that pitch.
0: Payoff pitch to Tisdale. Popped up on the infield right behind me on the roof of the press box.
2: Just a reminder, fans, as foul balls come into the stands tonight, do not throw them back onto the field. Instead, hand
0: last night, Babcock
2: friendly, kind, and
0: only walked two, had nine strikeouts.
2: Or Royal Blue. Let's give them a round of applause.
0: And just two hits. Babcock looking at her wristband for the pitch selection. 3-2 pitch to Tisdale. Again, good cut by Tisdale back into the backstop. As mentioned, third base coach definitely fired up, offering a lot of encouragement for Tisdale. Good battle. Yeah, this is where you think if Maddie could throw a change of pace, I think she could get her, but we'll see what she calls. 3-2 pitch. High fastball again over the press box. Great at bat for Tisdale.
1: And again, a lot of this didn't happen yesterday in the game that with those hitters. And this one, they're battling here.
0: 3-2 pitch to Tisdale. Change up in the dirt. Tried to go for the change. Nice at bat for Tisdale. Gets the hard-earned walk. Going to bring up the right fielder, Lily Levas.
2: Right fielder, Lily Levas.
1: And I'll tell you, now you're a gap shot away from tying this. Or if you get one in the air, you can take the lead.
0: Levas hitting 281 on the season. Babcock again stepping in. First base on balls, first base runner of the afternoon for Pewaukee. There's a fastball right down the middle. Strike one. Lily, a left-handed hitting batter. Outfield pretty much straight away, a little bit of, I'd say straight away overall. Right fielder Brom, a little more on the right field line. 0-1 pitch. High fastball swung and missed for strike two. Babcock ahead of the count, 0-2. Letting out a little frustration after giving up that two-out walk to Tisdale the last two pitches.
1: Pewaukee's just got to stay disciplined. That rise ball, they just got to lay off the rise ball.
0: 0-2 pitch to Levas. There's a fastball just outside. Probst wanted it. For ball one. Babcock looking in. 1-2 pitch to Levis. High fastball, swung and missed for another strikeout. So a two-out walk wasted for Pewaukee. We played 1.5 innings of D2 state championship softball. FVL 1, Pewaukee nothing. It's a Fast Signs Game of the Week here on The Score.
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0: We are headed to the bottom of the second inning. Gary Bielewski, Dean Burling, Ashley Garvey back at our Fast Sign studio in Appleton. We are at the Irwin A. and Robert D. Goodman Softball Complex on the campus of the University of Wisconsin. Beautiful location. Mendota just to the right of us. The tennis facility right behind us. Just a great place to play softball.
1: Yeah, it is. And the construction coming in. They just build, and I think that's a lot of universities, but here especially, they build and build just to continue to make it better. Just amazing.
0: Coming up for FVL in the bottom of the second, 7-8-9, Olivia Fisher, Lexi Hansen, and Brianna Dahlke. Excuse me. Facing Haley Hutchins. Hutchins able to get away. FVL had a little bit of a rally going on, but only could get that one run on the Babcock double. Fisher had the big hit last night, I thought. Should that solo home run in the second really seemed to take a lot of pressure off her teammates.
1: It certainly did. And, first time here in, was it 22 years?
0: And then she lays the bunt. That's going to go right into the press box, top of it, over the press box.
1: Love watching the coaches, and I mentioned this before, when a bunt doesn't work, it's a whole lot better when you're sitting up here and it doesn't happen versus when it's your own team.
0: So brings in the third baseman. She's well up, halfway up the line. There's good plate discipline. The pitch they were swinging and missing in the first inning. Fisher lays off for ball one. Again, that high riser. That time Olivia laid off to even the count at one apiece. Hard smash to short. Backhanded play by Brewster. Strong throw. Nice play by Sydney Brewster for out number one.
1: Absolutely, Sid, to her right, backhand, and had to go a long way for that, and she had to make a good throw to get her out, and she certainly did.
0: Going to bring up the designated player, Lexi Hansen, for FVL. Hansen, 3-for-4 last night for the Foxes. First pitch from Hutchins, low changeup for ball one.
1: 268 batting average, but 3-for-4 yesterday, saving herself for the big games.
0: Yeah. 15 hits on the season, had 3 of them last night. No, 18. Here's the pitch. There's a little pop-up that's going to go to the right of us into the Pewaukee crowd. A little bit of a juggle, but a catch.
2: Ruling the fans is, yes, it was a catch.
0: Well, I don't know. He caught it, but he juggled it. Evens the count, one out, nobody on for FVL. High fastball over the head of Hansen, taken for ball two.
1: I see what you mean by when you're saying effectively wild, because when she needs it, she'll get it there, but when she's wild, she can be real wild.
0: 2-1 pitch. There's a smash past the third baseman. Hansen's going to have a hard hit single, bringing up Brianna Dahlke. That one, third baseman Sam Brewster didn't even have an opportunity to get the glove down. It was hit so hard. I think we're going to get a courtesy runner, I believe. Let's see. You know, Coach Frank talking to the home plate umpire.
2: Flexing into right.
1: Now 4-for-5.
2: Number 12,
1: that ain't bad.
2: Probst flexing in for the Foxes.
0: So again, Probst did saw this last night.
2: Brianna Dahlke
0: flexing back into the game to run, bringing up Brianna Dahlke. One out, one on for Dahlke. First pitch from Hutchins. There's a smash to center field. Oh, and beautiful catch. And they could get Probst at first. A throw, and they do get her. Great play by Taylor Stanek. Line shot to the right center field gap. Stanek ran it down. Probst took off thinking it was going to get to the gap. And a one-hop throw by Stanek gets the sliding Probst. Just credit Pewaukee for some great defense in the bottom of the second, Dean.
1: Yeah, for her to go to her left and make that great catch. And the first baseman played it like a first baseman where she probably shouldn't have. She had her one foot on where she should have both feet off, just catch it and then tag. But she stretched, perfect stretch to get that second out. Great play.
0: 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It's a Fast Signs Game of the Week. 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
0: Welcome back to Madison. We are headed to the top of the third inning. Great defense, that bottom of the frame by Pewaukee. First, the shortstop, Sydney Brewster, made a nice play. And then, yeah, Stanek Dahlke just hit that on the screws to the right center field gap. Stanek got a great jump. I think Probst thought from the start that was going to get all the way to the wall. All of a sudden, once Stanek caught it, she was a no-man's lead. Tried to get back, but was out on a nice throw from Taylor Stanek. And speak of the devil, Huffman, this has happened. After a great defensive play, the next batter, the same batter leads off. So it'll be Taylor Stanek, the center fielder, leading off against Maddie Babcock. Stanek only hitting 185 on the season. First pitch swung and missed, well late. I think two, what we talked about between innings is all three of those hits or at-bats by FEL were hard hit.
1: Yeah, they're not getting ripped off right now. I'll tell you one thing that I noticed that you probably think is a little strange. You put a girl in to run, and she gets doubled up. Not a great look. Girl's probably nervous. No negative effect. I watch Coach Frang just high-fiving everybody, smile on his face, no frustration at all. You know, think about it. They're bad enough. I handled that situation terribly back when I coached. He handles it tremendous.
0: 0-1 pitch coming up to Stanek from Babcock. There's another swing and a miss. Yeah, sometimes you just got to credit your opponent. Off the bat, it looked like that ball was going to get all the way to the wall. And Stanek, again, probably known for her defense, got a great jump. Running catch on the liner. Set, made a good throw on one hopper to the first baseman for a double play. It happens. 0-2 pitch. That time she takes a high riser. Well, high and outside for ball one.
1: So you're not supposed to threaten to fire your first base coach? Was I handling that wrong?
0: I don't think you have to
1: have one-on-ones.
0: Having work in HR, that might have been a meeting for the HR office.
1: Yeah, okay.
0: That's all I'm going to say. 1-2 pitch, change of pace, a little bit in the dirt. So far, Maddie's had a little control issues with the changeup. Blew the first two fastballs by Stanek, but now back-to-back balls. Evens the count at two apiece.
1: Got to be somebody else's fault. It can't be mine.
0: That's what I hear that a lot. 2-2 pitch. Swing and a miss. Strike three. Stanek goes down swinging for the first out. Fifth K on the afternoon for Matty Babka. Going to bring up the number nine batter, Matty Jeffrey, the first baseman. Jeffrey hitting 259 on the season. There's a foul ball back into the backstop. Jeffrey, one of also the pitchers that has seen a lot of action with our starter, Haley Hutchins. Babcock looking in, got the sign, ready for delivery. 0-1 pitch, swing and a miss. That one had some nice movement, low on the outside corner. Great spot on that fastball from Matty Babcock, quickly ahead of the count, 0-2.
1: You know, this is such a game of momentum with so many teams. I just don't think that's the case with FVL. They just play. They're not flinch when they're doing well or not doing well.
0: There is a nice changeup. That time she got Jeffrey swinging and a miss for back-to-back strikeouts. Going to take us back to the top of the order, and the catcher, Harper Gold. Gold hitting 378, 26 runs scored, 23 RBIs yesterday, as I mentioned earlier in our broadcast. Pewaukee only had two hits. She had both of them, including the go-ahead inside the park home run and the six. That was the difference in the 1-0 win over Medford. A little high and outside on the fastball. Not too often you see your catcher as your leadoff hitter, but they do with Harper Gold.
1: College coach's dream.
0: That is. There's a fly ball deep to right field. Going back is the right fielder, Brom, over her head. Gold going to cruise into third base with a sliding triple. Brom playing a little in, and Gold went with the pitch and hit it over Brom for a two-out triple. Going to bring up Sydney Brewster.
1: And again, luckily for the Foxes, that there's two outs, and we just got to stay with it, get this girl out. But no, nice piece of hitting. Yeah, that right fielder had to fight that sun, which is not easy to do right now. But here we go. We're in a game right now.
0: Yeah, the sun is out. Great point, Dean, and she's got her hands reflected. Gold hit that hard, though. Again, good power, good hitter, one of the leading hitters on this Pewaukee team. Runner at third, though, two outs for both teams. Here's the first pitch. Foul ball behind home plate. Our foul ball sponsor, Brian and Stratton. 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Brewster did fly out her first time up to Natalie Brom in right field. Babcock with the 0-1 pitch. Change up in the dirt. Gould's going to come in to score. Tie it up at one apiece.
1: I was just going to say that. There's so many ways to score from third. She doesn't need the hit. Pass ball, wild pitch. And certainly right there you saw the wild pitch.
0: Babcock went with the change of pace and landed in front of home plate. Probst couldn't knock it down and deflected into the screen, and Gold easily scores from third base to tie this at one apiece. Nobody on base now. 1-1 pitch. There's a smash down the third baseline. Foul. Well, foul. Babcock ahead of the count. 1-2.
1: Now it's getting exciting, Gary.

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2: To the bottom of the third, Pewaukee got one run on one hit. Pewaukee in two games so far have three hits. Harper Gold, the catcher, has all three, including a win. But credit Harper. I mean, she went with a fastball, took it the other way. Brom battling tough sun. She hit it far, hit it just, Brom couldn't bring it down, and Gold, great speed. Sliding triple and then scored on the wild pitch. So we're tied at one, but back to the top of the order. Frang, Maddie Babcock, and Natalie Brom.
3: You know, I seem to say this often, but I think this is big for FVL. You know, their power girls are up in terms of the strength in their lineup. Obviously, top of the order. They just threw a wild pitch to allow Pewaukee to tie the game. Are they able to punch back? And we're going to see shortly here.
2: Claire Frang led off the game, got hit in the elbow, scored the first run and lone run for FVL on the Babcock double. Again, first and third playing way up, anticipating Claire to bunt. Haley Hutchins, right-handed pitcher, deals. And there's a bunt. Beautiful bunt by Frang. Quick play, and it got her by a half stop. Nice job defensively by Pewaukee. Play the Pirates have done an excellent job defensively so far here this evening against FVL.
3: Hit that exactly where she wanted to, on the first, just on the first base side of the pitcher, but hit it probably a little too hard there.
2: First pitch to Babcock. High fastball taken for ball one. Babcock probably was about a foot or two from giving FVL a 2-0 lead after two batters, but hit the top of the left field wall. Good enough for an RBI double, but she was stranded at second. 1-0 pitch. There's a change of pace. Low for ball two. I told Babcock, pitching, even batting, she just got that aura.
3: Yeah.
2: You know something good is about to happen.
3: Every pitch matters.
2: 2-0 pitch to Maddie. High fastball, good discipline. Ball three.
3: What do they say? The game is slower for her.
2: It is. Let's see if she gets the green light. I think it's a matter if she can get one up in the air. It'll be long gone. 3-0 pitch. There's a fastball taken for strike one. Still hitter's count for Maddie Babcock. 2-for-4 last night with 3 RBIs and a run scored for the junior. Headed to Gopher territory, Twin Cities University of Minnesota. 3-1 pitch. There's a changeup outside for ball four. Babcock with a one-out walk. Going to bring up the right fielder, Natalie Brom, who struck out her first time up.
4: Right fielder, Natalie Brom.
2: Head coach Gunnar Frang yelling out instructions first to his batter and now to the runner. First pitch from Hutchins. Smash down the third baseline. Foul.
3: Silent communication. You only have to do it once.

0: Brown hit it hard, hit a ground ball that went into the left field corner for strike one. It was also a nice game yesterday, 2-for-4. High fastball again, swung and missed. Second time, and Natalie's been a little overanxious. She did that her first time up. Same pitch, same result. Behind the count, nothing and two. Babcock at first after the one-out walk. There's a fly ball, going to get out of play into the FVL crowd.
1: You know, we don't talk about this often here with Pewaukee. Hutchins, the composure she's showing. It's just, she's just doing what she can do, and she might be wild one pitch, but she's able to bounce back and put it around the plate the next. And if she can keep doing that, this could stay close.
0: 0-2 pitch, change up low and outside for ball one. Yeah, Hutchins only a sophomore.
1: Stunning.
0: She's done a nice job this evening. I feel with three hits. 1-2 pitch to Brom. High fastball. That one she turned on well. Foul. Starting to catch up to that. So far for Hutchins. Her line, 2 1/3, three hits, one walk with one strikeout. That being to Brom in the first inning. Not a strikeout pitcher like we see with Maddie Babcock, but trust her defense, and her defense has been outstanding this evening here in the D2 final. Here's the pitch. Changeup, nice at-bat. She fouls that one into the backstop. Special thanks to Brian and Stratton for being our fall ball sponsor. 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Brown making Hutchins work. Now just hoping for a mistake. Brahm's got home run power as well. 1-2 pitch. High and outside on the fastball. Evens the count at two. That was a good take by Natalie. Similar pitch she swung at a couple times. That time, she good take for ball two.
1: This may come down to who can lay off the rise ball.
0: 2-2 pitch to Brahm. Well over her head. 3-2 now. Coach Frang applauding the effort for Brom. See if Babcock's going to be running here on the full count pitch with one out.
1: Didn't see a sign given, a number called. So
0: payoff pitch. High fastball again. You tell Natalie is every pitch. That one was, again, probably a little bit out of the strike zone, but just missed it. Foul that right in front of us into the backstop.
1: I'd like to see some movement here. Put some more pressure on Pewaukee.
0: Payoff pitch to Brom. High fastball, just taken for a ball. Great at bat for Brom. Back-to-back walks. That was close. That could have gone either way. Brom earns the walk. Going to bring up now Kylie Peterson, who had a single and a stolen base her first time up. A bunt single for Kylie, her first time.
1: First baseman back a little bit. Now she's coming in.
0: Looking also right into the sun. First pitch, high fastball. Nice take by Peterson. Thought about it. Outfield, Levis, Stanek, and Levis. It's pretty much straight away for Peterson. Ground ball, foul behind home plate. Evens the count at one. Kinley hitting .386 on the year. Again, only a freshman. 17 runs scored with 20 runs batted in.
1: Be surprised if you see some movement here with Babcock and the runners on second and first here.
0: 1-1 pitch to Kylie. This foul ball over the press box. Peterson falls behind the count 1-2.
1: Because a lot of times when the hitter's a threat to bunt, that third baseman's in, and that runner on second is just trying to beat that shortstop to the base, and that's so tough for that shortstop to get over the third.
0: 1-2 pitch. High fastball. Smash to the first baseman, deflected to the second baseman. They're able to get the out. A fortuitous bounce. Went off the glove of Maddie Jeffrey right to Julian Stelzy, the second baseman. Her underhand throw was enough to get Peterson. Bad break for the Foxes. Peterson hit it hard.
2: Shortstop, Paige Levitt.
0: 3-4-3 on the scoring. But each runner advances. Babcock at third, Brom at second. Now Paige Levitt up with two outs. First pitch to Paige. Low drop ball in the dirt for ball one. And Kinley hit that one hard. One-up smash. And
1: how often you see that, Gary? The 3-4-3.
0: Yeah, just deflected literally right to Stelzy at second base. Couldn't have been in better deflection. 1-0 pitch. There's a strike for strike one.
1: We're not out of the third inning yet, and we've seen a double up at first. And then we've seen a play off the first baseman's glove and could go anywhere, but it goes right to the second baseman.
0: 1-1 pitch to Levitt. High fastball taken for a ball. 2-1 to Levitt. Again, only a sophomore, hitting .412. 26 runs batted in, 24 runs scored, 33 hits out of 80 bats for Page. Still tied at one. FEL's got a couple runners on, though, with two outs. 2-1 pitch to Levitt. There's a pop-up that's going to stay in play to, first baseman Maddie Jeffrey drops it. Huge error for the Foxes. See if the Foxes can take advantage of that. That was a simple pop-up, and Jeffrey just dropped it.
1: And again, you see that with kids a lot. They float over there instead of getting over there and making the catch.
0: 2-2 pitch to Levitt. High fastball taken for a ball. Now full count for Paige Levitt. On deck, if Paige can get on, will be Tenley Wolfrath. See if FVL can take advantage of the Pewaukee mistake. Payoff pitch to Levitt. High fastball, ground ball to Brewster at short, throw across the diamond, and she gets it. Another nice play by the shortstop, Sydney Brewster. FEL threatens, but nothing across here in the bottom of the third inning. After three innings of Division II state championship softball, our Broken Tree Pizza scoreboard. 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It's the Fast Science Game of the Week here on The Score.
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0: We are headed to the top of the fourth inning. FEL had a couple of runners on base. Second time this game where they've left more than one runner. Bases loaded in the first. A couple here in the third. We are tied at one apiece. Coming up for Pewaukee in their batting order. Middle of the order. Kaylee Hutchins, Estella Levis, and Sam Brewster. Nice play again by the shortstop, Sam Brewster. Range to her left. Not a nice play, but again, a nice throw across the diamond and got out of the little two-out rally.
1: And again, we talked about it earlier in the pregame, you know, shortening this game. That's all Pewaukee wants to do. And then when they score the run to tie it, not too many people are thinking we're going to score some runs here against Maddie Babcock, but they'll take it.
2: Haley Hutchins.
0: Yeah, the longer they can keep in the game, I think more pressure will be on FEL. Manny's been special again. Just the one hit, that triple, three innings pitch, one hit, one run, one base on balls, and seven strikeouts. Fastball in the dirt for Hutchins. Hutchins a strikeout victim her first time up in the first inning. Leading hitter here on the Pirates team, exactly at 500 for Hutchins. 1-0 pitch, a little change of pace. Babcock trying to nibble the corner, not getting it again from this home plate umpire.
1: And
0: ball two.
1: They've been consistent, right? I think these umpires, they're here for a reason. They get graded every game, and they get ranked, and the really, really good ones that year get here. Well-deserved.
0: 2-0 pitch to Hutchins. There's a fastball in the outside corner for strike one. Hutchins stepping out of the box, now stepping back in. Tall pitcher, 6 foot, 6'1". There's a swing and a miss. Nice movement on that fastball that tailed to the outside part of the plate. Hutchins able to connect with it. All of a sudden, evens the count at two. Babcock looking in to Probst, catcher. 2-2 pitch. Nice change of pace. There was a beauty. Really pulled the string on Hutchins for her eighth strikeout of the evening. And the first out here in the fourth, going to bring up the left fielder, Estelle Levis.
1: It's nice to see here. You know, obviously, it's not as easy as I thought it was going to be for FVL early on. But again, keep your composure and just keep throwing punches.
0: First pitch to Levis. There's a fastball again, just outside for ball one. And credit Pewaukee, their defense has been, other than the dropped pop-up by their first baseman, they have made some really nice plays.
1: And again, like you said, they don't strike out as many as Maddie, so they have to make those plays, and they are so far today.
0: 1-0 pitch, a little bit outside once again to Levis. She grounded to the shortstop, Paige Levitt, her first time up. Another 2-0 count, same thing that happened to the last batter. Maddie was able to work back. Here's the 2-0 pitch. Pop up on the hands, that'll foul right behind us. For strike one. Levis hitting .349 on the season, 24 RBIs, 18 runs scored. 2-1 pitch. There's a fastball on the outside. There's a strike. Delayed reaction, delayed call. Evens the count at two apiece.
1: You know, some umpires, because you're kind of looking at them a little bit, won't give you the call. Some will, so you stop looking at them, and still haven't figured these guys out.
0: 2-2 pitch to Levis. Here it is. Fastball again. Ball three. Again, trying to nibble that corner. I thought since she got the last call, it would be almost the same pitch. Maybe an inch or two outside. Payoff pitch to Levis from Maddie Babcock. There's a ground ball up the middle into center field for a base hit. Second hit of the evening for Pewaukee with one out. Going to bring up the third baseman, Sam Brewster.
1: And again, because it's 3-2, and because she's not getting that corner or a little bit out, she's got to bring it in a little bit, and great piece of hitting.
0: I wonder if we're going to get a courtesy runner on number 24. Keegan Eels.
2: Pinch running at first base for the Pirates and Estella Levis. Number 24, Tegan Ells. Ells, pinch running at first base for Estella Levitz.
0: Yeah, again, game of inches. A pitch right before, again, you could argue it should have been strike three.
6: Yeah.
0: And a similar pitch to the pitch before that, but the umpire called that one a ball instead of a strikeout. Now we get a one-out single. So L's at first base, the courtesy runner. Going to bring up Brewster, see if the bunt is on here for the Pirates. She swings away and fouls one down the left field line. Our fall ball sponsor, Brian Stratton. 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Surprised the bunt's not on here, Dean, with one out?
1: A little bit. What I do like about this hitter and some of these hitters, a little bit different than yesterday, they're getting that front foot down early, so they're not late.
0: Babcock ahead of the count, nothing and one. Infield playing for the bunt. There's a little blooper into the netting just to the right of us. Will off the end of the bat. Brewster behind the count, nothing and two. One, 1-1 here in the top of the fourth between Pewaukee, Fox Valley Lutheran, the Division II state championship game here in Madison at Goodman Diamond. Maddie Babcock looking into Probst. Here's the pitch. High fastball. Brewster thought about it. Good take for Brewster for ball one.
1: Hard pitch to lay off of, and you're right. You saw her going, and then she stopped.
0: She thought about it. Good plate discipline for Brewster. 1-2 pitch. There's a fastball. That time she couldn't stay back and swung and missed for another strikeout for Maddie Babcock. 9 on the night now through 3 2/3. Going to bring up the designated player, Kennedy Tisdale. Had a great at-bat her first time. Drew a hard-earned base on balls. Now she's got a runner at first, the courtesy runner, Ells, with two out here in the top of the fourth, one apiece. Pitch to Tisdale. Ground ball, again, foul, backhanded by Fisher at third. Well into foul territory.
1: See that coach for Pewaukee, so laser focused. She ain't even making those plays.
0: Didn't even try.
1: No.
0: Tisdale 362 on the season. 28 runs scored. There's a little pop up. That's going to carry into the center field for Kinley Peterson for out number three. One out single wasted for the Pewaukee Pirates. We've played 3.5 innings of Division II state championship softball. Pewaukee won, Fox Valley Lutheran won. It's the Fast Signs Game of the Week here on The Score.
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0: Set for the bottom of the fourth inning. Due up again for the Foxes as the bottom of the three in the order. Olivia Fisher, Lexi Hansen, and Brianna Dahlke. Again with the TV, usually it's about a 60-second timeout. I think here we're looking at 90 seconds to 2 minutes for the TV broadcast. All of the championship games and the softball televised on television. State baseball gets underway on Monday. Dean and Tony will be at Neuroscience Group Field to cover Kokona. the three-seeded Ghost take on six-seeded River Falls. 2:30 first pitch from

0: certainly should have made. It just didn't happen. And two to one versus 3-1 with Matty Babcock pitching for the Foxes is a big run.
1: And you bring up Matty Babcock. I think it's just due for a long ball. There's a shot to right center field. That is hit up high. Out of here! Matty Babcock! Two-out, two-run home run to right center field. You knew she was due, and she delivers. Babcock makes it 5-1 FEL here in the bottom of the fourth inning. Oh, my, what a blast by Babcock to open this one up.
0: She's probably mad you didn't say that earlier. What a great call, Gary. She's due for the long ball, and here it is. Great piece of hitting again.
1: Oh, yeah.
0: Hit the opposite way. Tremendous.
1: I tell you, it's like when you watch Major League Baseball and Shohei Ohtani's up. You just feel something special is going to happen. It's like every time she's up at the plate, this tournament, you have just a feeling she's going to do something special, and she delivered right there. Again, yeah. That one was just a matter of was it high enough, and that time she went to the right center field gap.
0: Yeah, I love that. Let her get a little deep.
1: 5-1. Natalie Braum swings and misses on a fastball.
0: How do you not swing out of your shoes on that first one after that home run? Everybody in the building is jacked.
1: Oh, what a costly error by Stanek, who had a great play earlier in the game. Another high fastball. It's sort of like the game we did yesterday with North, where they had the one mistake, and then the girl from Muskego hit the 3-run home run to make it 5-1, and it just deflated the Lightning, and you can almost feel that now with Pewaukee. There's another high fastball swung and miss, and as you said, FEL's got Matty Babcock in the circle.
0: Yeah, we talk about her quite a bit, but why not, right? The girl can pitch, she can hit, she can run. She's a great leader.
1: 1-2 pitch. Pop up over my head. Yeah, I've watched a lot of games here in Madison, and right now, best player I've seen on the softball field has been Matty Babcock, out of all levels.
0: And the mental side of it, too. Every pitch matters. She's there every pitch. Not too high, not too low.
1: Changeup, swung and missed by Braum. So the damage is done for FBL. Four runs on three hits and a very costly error by Pewaukee. Our Broken Tree Pizza scoreboard. 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Broken Tree Pizza. FEL 5, Pewaukee 1. It's our Fast Signs Game of the Week here on The Score.
0: Good call, Gary.
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1: We are headed to the top of the fifth inning, and just like that, FEL with four runs. The big blast was the two-run home run by Matty Babcock after the center fielder dropped a line shot by Frang to extend the inning. Babcock's, again, has done it all. 2-for-2 with the two-run homer. RBI double, 3 RBIs, 4 innings pitched, allowed 2 hits, 1 earned run, and 9 strikeouts. Still a lot of softball, though. 3 innings to go. 7-8-9 coming up for Pewaukee. Lily Levis. She struck out her first time up to end the second.

0: First pitch from Babcock. There's a fastball swung and missed for a strike one. Blew that one past Levis.
1: You're going to see some adrenaline boost here.
0: Oh, for sure. It's just she's just a fun player to watch. I think you said it, the enthusiasm, the composure. That feels lucky to have her. There's a fastball taken outside.
1: And on the other end of that, you know, for Pewaukee's center fielder, you know, they talk about the agony of defeat. And they didn't lose the game yet.
0: No.
1: But just that play.
0: And she had such a great play earlier, too. It happens. 1-1 pitch to Levis. Fastball right down the middle for strike two. Babcock had 9 strikeouts last night through 5, and the last 2 innings didn't have any. She's got 9 through 4 tonight. Fastball low and outside for ball 2. So she should not divert from her game plan. Even if she doesn't get all the calls from the outside, she'll still work the corner and then come in when she has to. 2-2 pitch. There's a foul ball back into the backstop right in front of us. Our foul ball sponsor, Brian Stratton. 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Coming up next, the D1 final game of the state tournament, number 1 and number 2, Hamilton versus Muskego. Should be a good one. 2-2 pitch to Levis. There's a curveball just taken for a ball. Maybe a little bit low.
1: Still nibbling, up 4. You've only given up 2 hits. You don't want to give him some free bases here.
0: Payoff pitch to Levis. Here it is. There's a foul ball back into the netting. Levis stays alive. Maddie's only given up 1 walk tonight. You're exactly right, Dean. Up four, and these are the innings you want to have that shutdown inning. Don't give the Pirates any hope. Payoff pitch. There's a little blooper that's going to fall, just foul. Little Texas leaguer down the left field line, maybe by 6 inches a foot. But being a left-handed bat, it had a little bit of that slice. I know what a slice is from golf. Oh. So that one just went just to the left of the chalk for just another foul ball. Would have been a double for Levis, but instead just another foul ball. 3-2 pitch to Levis. Again, a fly ball down the left field line. Again, in foul territory.
1: What is it, about a 9-pitch at bat so far?
0: Yeah, about 8 or 9. It's left fielder Tenley Wolfrath. She keeps started about probably 10 feet to her left, and she keeps moving a little bit more and more towards the chalk.
1: She's probably thinking, hey, hit it to right once. She's getting tired.
0: Babcock looking in. Full count pitch. Again, another foul ball. Another great at-bat by Levis here to start the 5th inning. Turned around here and looked at gave a big style for someone, one of the fans. She's pretty relaxed. Checking out somebody in the crowd, giving them a big smile. She should be. This has been a great at-bat for Lily Levis. Payoff pitch to Levis. Fastball right down. Oh! Where was that? That one even got Gunner Fring out. I don't know where that was. I mean, again, credit FVL.
2: Taylor Stinnett.
0: He sat outside. That was not. I'll call it like it was. That he missed that one.
1: That's
0: Babcock deserved better on that at bat. That was right down the middle, and I think replay will show that. So base on balls. Credit Levis, though. She deserved it. Leadoff walk, going to bring up Taylor Stanek, the center fielder. There's a swing and a miss. I mean, literally, Dean, that Probst didn't even move the glove. I mean, it was right down the middle.
1: One of the best battles we saw in this tournament, though. 9 or 10 pitch at bat. You know, just doing what you got to do to get that call, be in a position to get that call, and she did there.
0: 0-1 pitch. Well, that one's well outside. Well, you know when both Gunnar Fring and Tim Babcock come out of the dugout to question it. But, again, the umpires are human, and she's been working at outside corner and probably caught him with a surprise, came right down the middle, and went with ball four instead. So pitch to Stanek, another swing and a miss. Should be 0-2. Scoreboard's got 1-2. Five-1 FEL with the lead here in the bottom of the fourth. Walkie needs base runners, and they did get a leadoff walk. Babcock pitch, a little bit outside, taken for ball two.
1: Just, you know, we talked about it earlier, and we'll talk about it often, the drop fly ball.
0: Oh,
1: you'd be down one.
0: Yep.
1: Girl on. We're going to bunt here then, which we're not probably, you're not going to, of course, now with two strikes. Just changes that game.
0: Change the total complexion of the game. 2-2 pitch. Swing and a miss on a fastball. Stanek goes down swinging for out number one. Going to bring up the first baseman, Maddie Jeffrey. 10th strikeout of the night for Maddie Babcock. I do have to say, I think Babcock handles missed calls better than I do.
1: Just a little.
0: Just a little.
1: Back in my day, Gary, you handled situations a lot better than I did.
0: Here's the pitch, little nubber off the end of the bat right in front of Pewaukee's dugout. Jeffrey struck out her first time. Coming into the tournament, hitting .259 on the season.
1: I still think my best one, Gary, was when I walked up to an ump and said, "You should be arrested for impersonating an official." He didn't care for that.
0: Did you continue or did he let you off the hook?
1: You know, it was one of those where I walked away.
0: Okay.
1: And I closed my eyes thinking I'm gone. But then I start listening to your sportsmanship paragraph.
0: Yeah,
1: you read, and
0: there
1: I'm
0: you
1: thinking,
0: go.
1: I got to straighten up here.
0: There's a fastball in the outside corner for strike two. Babcock ahead of the count to Jeffrey, nothing in two. Levis at first. Here's the pitch. Well outside. Good movement on the fastball. Tailing away from the right-handed hitting batter.
1: Pewaukee can get to the top of the order and get one or two runs here, make this a game.
0: There's a foul ball back into the backstop. That one, Babcock let off a little bit on the fastball. Jeffrey right on it. Foul that directly behind into the netting. Levis at first, one out. 1-2 pitch coming up to Jeffrey. You can hear from the FEL crowd where that pitch was. I don't even think I have to tell you. Again, trying to aim and nibble on the outside corner. Boy, I would just, if she got that pitch, how good, I mean, how, I mean, she's been great. I think she'd be unhittable.
1: Yeah, she would. And, again, she's probably not going to get that pitch in college. So
0: there's a deep shot to center field, but Peterson going to track that one down in the left center field gap. Just a little bit off the barrel for Jeffrey, and that allowed Peterson to make the easy catch for out number one. Excuse me, out number two. Going to take us back to the top of the order. Gould with the triple and the lone run scored in the third. And Jeffrey, good at bat, just missed that one. A little below the barrel. Just didn't have that sound of when you connect. Babcock stepping off.